obligated to them. And I hope that I've shown you by scripture that's not what he's talking about. I would much rather do what the Lord says and do the principles and commands of God's word than to twist it and turn it into something that it is not, because that's a dangerous, damnable place to be. Russell says, amen. We'll put you in the amen corner. Brother Hubert over in Austin, Texas says, amen. We'll put you in the amen corner as well. All right. I don't see any questions, so I'm going to hit the button and we're going to get out of here. Again, pretty deep stuff. Pretty deep stuff. And if you have any questions, certainly I would entertain them by messenger or ask Brother Kirk to pass those along. Don't make Brother Kirk answer now. He'll already say, now, wait a minute, that's Brother Paul. He's the one to open that can of worms. Let him do it. But we'll listen to Brother Kirk here in just a moment. Please stay tuned for that on YouTube, Search for Ignite Radio Broadcast, or listen to him on Ignite Radio. Hope to see you again tomorrow. We'll continue this thought-provoking chapter, and until we meet again, I pray God's richest blessings on each and every one of you.

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1: All right, everybody. Thunderkirk reporting live here from CLC Surrey. Hope all of you are doing well, and you all been listening to The Book Divine with our good friend, Brother Paul, here on Ignite Radio. And I'm pumped up, raring to go, Igniters. I don't know about you. And amen to that. By the way, I'm okay if anybody wants to bring any questions in or whatever the case actually is. I will be, I'll be happy to be able to answer any of you guys' questions. That's a key important thing. I got no problem turning over to Brother Paul, but no, I will be happy to. That's for sure. All right. Coming up here, Igniters, right now, we're going to go ahead and to get rocking and rolling because we got to get to part number 3 of our series here on Ignite Radio. The Lost Sheeps. Yes, do we love sheeps? Do we care about lost sheeps or not? And I'm going to tell you, we're going to get into a little bit more. We finished part 1 and 2 last week. We're going to get into it this week as well. So hope all of you will definitely stick around for that one. That's going to be for sure. So let's get a couple of commercials going, Igniters, and let's get rocking and rolling. So we'll get a couple going here, and then we're going to jump right into the next edition of The Final Take with yours truly. Folks, we got to go sheep hunting. That's what we need to do. Go sheep hunting. And let's try to get as many sheeps as we possibly can. And amen to that. We'll get to that topic right after this. Thunderkirk reporting, COC Surrey. Couple of commercials. Don't go anywhere.
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All right, everybody, good morning, good afternoon, and good evening to all of you Igniters, regardless of wherever you are around the world. Hey, we're blessed that each one of you has stayed connected here to Ignite Radio. Thunderkirk reporting live here from our studio on this, man, it sure is overcast. That's what I'm going to say. It sure is overcast. Man, oh, man. First day in September for us here at CLC Surrey. Kids are going back to school up north here on Monday. So start crying. Start getting prepared to go to bed at a respectable hour. Be prepared to actually get up early. 7 o'clock starts coming rolling around. there you go. Summer's over with. And away you go. Although that some people would say we probably didn't even have a summer. But that's beside the point. Brother Paul is having 90 degree temperatures. Almost 100. I'm like, hey, that's nice. So I think we're going to make up for it. I think we're going to be walking a lot in a winter wonderland. I think. Because we didn't have no snow actually at all last year. That was the thing. We had, well, traces, nothing major accumulating. Which is really weird for Vancouver. So, I'm gonna predict snow. My favorite song this winter might be, God willing, let it snow, let it snow, let it snow. And there you go. I think that's an I think. So, which means one thing, folks. Come on down to the Surrey Church of Christ, a better place to be. And amen to that. Yeah, come on down. Come on down. We won't be saying, well, the weather outside might be frightful, but inside the church will be so delightful. There you go. I'm going to make up my own lyrics, actually, as to that song. So, there you go. Holiday commercial from COC Surrey. We'll see how that goes. Anyways, gotta look forward to something. Well, that's true. If the Lord comes, then we really got something to look forward to. There you go. But if we're going to be here, let it snow. Anyways, some of you are going to be sitting back saying, no! That's okay. We got 40 million, over 42 million people here. We can get used to the snow. Anyways. Yeah. How's everybody doing today? It is actually, believe it or not, my Monday, which is, you know, my Monday being back in here. That is. So excited about that part. Good to have all of you here with us here on Ignite Radio.

So, you know, talking to some good subjects. Talking to some good subjects. You know. Stuff that we need to know. We need to know. And I'm glad Brother Paul brought up one key important thing. When we get married, it is all about the kids. It is all about the kids. You know. Then again, it's like what we're supposed to do as Christians. Deny self. And that's the whole entire thing. Deny self. It's about the kids. Now, once you kick the kids out of the house, then it could go back to you and her. Or her and you. You know what I mean. But for the next 18 years, it's all about them. Some people forget about that. You know. Anyways. Good to have everybody. Good to have everybody. Glad to have you here on Ignite Radio. Hope all of you are doing very, very well. Let's get going, Igniters. Let's get going. We got ourselves a deep one here. We got to get to, we got to go sheep hunting. So let's get into what we call Shout Out Wednesdays. Yes, Igniter Shout Out Wednesdays, where we give a shout out to every single one of you. And the main reason why is because we care about you. So let's get rocking and rolling here on Ignite Radio and get everybody fired up like we normally do. Maestro, if you don't mind, please. Booyah! All right. Let's get rocking and rolling here on Ignite Radio. Let's get fired up for the Lord. That's what we need to be doing. And away we be able to go. First and foremost, Igniters, like to give a shout out, hailing all the way over from the Lawrence Congregation, Igniters. Oh boy, did he ever, Brother Albert did a masterful job getting us psyched and fired up, Igniters. And we're excited about that. Hope all of you are excited about that. Igniters, part of Ignite New England. Bonjour, mon ami, goes to our good friend, good brother. Brother Albert is with us here on Ignite Radio. Amen to that. Good to be able to have you, Brother Albert, and ça va bien, I hope. I mean, after that wonderful study that you brought us, I tell you, boy, we can we can learn a lot, Igniters. Trust me, we can learn a lot. And amen to that. Amen to that. So good to be able to have you here with us, Brother Albert. And may the Lord continue to be able to bless you and the work that's being done. And amen to that. Amen to that. Appreciate that very, very much. Amen. Brother Albert writes in here that six hearts, one praying hand, and one wave. And amen to that. Amen to that. Good to be able to have you here on Ignite Radio. Definitely. Igniters, like to give a shout out as we continue on. Igniters, let's give a warm shout out to none other than Sister Brenda is with us here on Ignite Radio. Amen to that. And greetings to you, Sister Brenda. I hope that you are doing very, very well. Shout out to your wonderful sister, and hope that she's doing well too. Amen to that. And if you are watching, young lady, I hope that hip of yours is getting so much better. Summer's almost over with, so you got one last chance to do the twist. And so there you go. There you go.
Got to get that one actually is going. Hopefully you will not do that. Some of you all might remember this song. The one thing I don't want Sister Sharon to do is to do the twist and shout, okay? You see how I did that one? Twist and shout, you know? Like, I know it's the song, but I don't want Sharon to do a twist and then she shouts because she's in pain. That's why I said I want her to have her do the twist, but I don't want her to do the twist and shout. So there you go, okay? Enough of the oldie stuff because, you know, I blame my mom and dad for all this oldie stuff that I remember. So there you go. There you go. But good to have you with us here on Ignite Radio. And God bless you as well. Hope everybody in your family is doing quite well. Amen, amen, and amen. Let's continue on, Igniters, here on Ignite Radio, hailing all the way over from the great state of Alabama is none other than our good friend, Brother Paul Cockwell, is with us. Good evening to you, Brother Paul. Amen to that. Good to have you, Brother Paul. Good to have you here with us here on Ignite Radio. Amen, amen. Definitely good to have you and hope that you are doing very, very well. And amen, amen, and amen. Amen. Definitely hope you're doing well. Good to have you, Brother Paul. Good to have you. Good study, by the way. Loved it. Loved it. Loved it. Brother Paul's serving up meat today. That's all I'm going to say. Brother Paul's serving up meat. So there you go. Let's continue on, Igniters, here on Ignite Radio, as we'll head over from Brother Paul. As Brother Paul says, good evening, Brother Kirk, and good to hear you. Well, amen. Praise the Lord. It's good to hear you too well as well, Brother Paul. Amen. Amen. Let's head over to the West Coast Igniters and to check in, hailing all the way over from North Seattle, Washington. Magandang hapon, good afternoon, goes to none other than to Sister TL is with us here on Ignite Radio. Yes, greetings to you, Sister TL, and glad to have you still with us here on Ignite Radio. Sister TL from North Seattle wrote in here with three hearts, and she says, ready here, Brother Kirk, and salamat. I appreciate that very much because we're going to get into a few things about sheep. And there you go. There you go. We're going to get into it with sheep. And glad to have you here and hope that you and the rest of your family is doing pretty well. Amen. Amen. Can we give a good shout out to our good friend, Brother Jerry Brandenburg up in Abbotsford. Good afternoon to you, sir. The one. Brother Jerry Brandenburg, that is. Amen to that. Amen to that. And hope that you're doing well, Brother Jerry. I hope that you're doing well. I forgot. I need to talk to Brother Paul to see if we can add you, Brother Jerry, onto our big prayer list here. Brother Jerry, I'm going to say this, Brother Jerry, because I know you're listening. Brother Jerry has a little bit of a bump in the road at the tender age of 101. And that's all that I can be able to say. Little bit of a bump in the road. And I'll just ask you, Brother Paul. I'll talk to you about put him on a prayer list, and obviously we're going to stick him in the in our prayer corner. But yeah, just a little bump in the road. So I'm still a little confused on a couple of things, but anyways, I'm easily confused, anyways, Brother Jerry. Seriously, I am. I'm very confused
Somebody told me that. You can easily be confused. You know, that's probably true. You know, some things just get a little unusual. But anyways, we're glad to have you here with us here on Ignite Radio. God bless. Let's head over to the islands of the Philippines, Igniters. Always a pleasure to have this wonderful sister with us. And amen to that. From the Buena Vista, Agustin del Norte. Magandumumaga, good morning to you. Happy Thursday goes to none other than to Sister Rose. Amen to that. ¿Cómo está de you, Sister Rose? Hope that you are doing very, very well today. Glad to see you. You get a big hug from me, and amen to that. Amen to that. May the Lord continue, Rose, to bless you very much. As Sister Rose sent in a heart, and she said, hello, Brother Kirk, good morning, and everyone here. And amen to that. Sister Rose also sent over 1, 2, 3, 4, 5, 6 hearts. And maraming salaman. I appreciate that very much. 6 hearts from Sister Rose. And glad to have you. Hope that, hope you're doing okay, sis. Hope you're doing A-okay. And good to be able to have you here with us here on Ignite Radio. To everyone else that's watching or listening elsewhere, regardless of wherever you are around the world, hey, we are blessed that each one of you has stayed connected here to Ignite Radio. And yeah, I totally forgot about that one too. I got to get with Brother Paul in regards for that one. I will say this to everybody. Our good friend, good brother, I tell you, you know what? It's just been a weird day. Our good friend, good brother, Brother David, all the way out there in Ongole, India, I will say this, was on what I call, I don't know if I want to call it a moped or not. Some of you don't know what a moped is. I'm going to use the word scooter. Okay, I'm going to use the word scooter. They got what I would call forced off the side of the road. And that's it. So Brother David, Sister Angelie, his wife, was on a scooter. That's what I'm going to call it. It sounded like more of a moped, but some of you may not know that. I'm just going to call it a scooter. And that thing, David had to do what I call is an about face. Or else he probably would have been a hood ornament. And they got knocked off the bike. Sister Angelie has what we call is a mild concussion. So definitely want to keep her in prayer. And I will let Brother Paul actually know that. But our good friend, Brother David, recuperating with a kind of a banged up knee. But Sister Angelie, his wife, got a mild concussion. So hopefully is that it's not too bad. Hopefully. Anyways. All right. You all are up to date now on everything that's going on here. So let's go ahead and to get rocking and rolling here on Ignite Radio. Amen, amen, amen. Okay, I said, Igniters, that we need to start hunting for sheep. And I know some of you like the title of it. You're like, hey, that's kind of funny, sheep hunting. But remember, Igniters, this. The lost sheep. We talked about last week about do we have
the attitude that God has towards the lost. And I'm going to tell you, Igniters, I really hope that we do. I really hope, Igniters, that we have the same attitude towards the lost as God does. You know, the problem sometimes that we face, Igniters, is that we kind of sometimes think, well, we'll just go ahead and to zero in on a couple of our family members, and that's basically is about it. And I have to tell you, Igniters, you know, Jesus didn't concentrate on his brothers and sisters. Actually, to be honest with you, his brothers had really did not want nothing to do with Jesus whatsoever at all. Now, that did change later on when we read the book of James. Okay. But they really did not have a whole lot to be able to do with Jesus. So, you know, when we look at what Jesus did, Jesus didn't just spend time with his family members. He was going out to see the people. He was going out to see the people, Igniters. And I hope, Igniters, that we will do the exact same thing. Go see the people. You know? And what I mean by go see the people, Igniters, I'm talking about, you know, listen, how many people do we run into in a day? And that's the whole entire thing that we need to be able to think. How many times do we run into people a day? And think about that. Like, seriously, think about that. You go to the grocery store. How many times are you running into people to the in the grocery store? You know, if you own a sorry store, okay? You know, you own a convenience store. How many people are you running into a day? Are we caring about the lost, Igniters? You know, if you have your own little business, are we caring about the lost? Because, you know, a lot of these people, Igniters, a lot of these people that we run into, listen, let's face it, we probably run into the same people over and over again. So my question to you is, Igniters, do we care about the lost the way that God does? And the question is, I hope we do. I hope we do. You know, we need to remember the great commandment that Jesus offered to not just the disciples, but to all of us. Matthew chapter 28, verse 18 to 20. When Jesus says, "All authority has been given to me on heaven and on earth. Go." Well, what do you mean go? Go. And do what? Baptize people in the name of the Father and the Son and the Holy Spirit, teaching them to observe all things, and lo, I'm with you even to the end of the age. Amen. That's exactly, Igniters, what was said. Matthew chapter 28, verse 18 to 20, New King James Version. Okay? It wasn't a could you please,
or if you have time, or if you can spare 5 minutes, it was not like that at all. That was a command, Igniters. The Great Commission is to share the good news with others. And it doesn't matter, Igniters, if you've been baptized for 2 minutes or 200,000 minutes, Igniters. We can do our part. You can tell someone why that you became a Christian. You don't need to know the whole entire Bible inside and out. But we should be doing something. Remember, Igniters, another life saved is another life saved from drowning in sin. Okay? I'm going to repeat that again. Another life saved is another life saved from drowning in sin. Now, I was going to put something together to talk about people drowning and rescue, this and the other stuff, and then I forgot that, no offense to our brethren in northern Luzon, no offense to our brethren in Dagupan, Pangasinan, in Isabela, they are, how do I say this? They're experiencing a little too much water. So I'm not going to get into that one. But I do want to let you know, Igniters, that we are on a mission from God. Every single one of us, Igniters, is on a mission from God. And that mission is called a rescue mission. A rescue mission. Think of it, Igniters, like we are the Coast Guard. We're the Coast Guard. We're looking for those that are drowning right now.

That's what our mandate is. That's what we're here for. We're here to pick up on the mission in which that Jesus started. And that is Igniters. Jesus' mission points us Igniters to the purpose of His church. His church, Igniters. Not any other church. His church. The Church of Christ, Igniters. The church that has His name in it, not someone else's. The one that's in the Bible, not the ones that pretend that their name is in the Bible. The church of our Lord and Savior, Jesus Christ, is the pillar and the ground of the church. And we are called, Igniters, to seek the loss through the preaching of that which saves sinners. And that is the gospel of Jesus Christ. The gospel of Jesus. Because the gospel of Jesus Christ is the power of God unto salvation. And my question to you, to all of you that are listening, those that are not part of the household of faith, are you saved? That's the question, Igniters, that we all need to ask. Are you saved? And that's either a yes or it's a no. Are you saved? And if you don't know, if you cannot say unequivocally, the answer is yes, 100% that I am a child of God. Then I'm going to tell you, Igniters, then I'm going to tell you we're in trouble if you're not. On the right side.

I'm going to tell you, that's a very interesting question. This is the reason why igniters, that we have these programs, which we do on Ignite Radio, going 24 hours a day, 7 days a week, is for that exact same reason, is to knock people off the downbound train. Because we do not want anybody going to Lake Brimstone. We don't need anyone hanging out there in Lake Brimstone. We don't want anybody hanging out with the devil whatsoever at all, igniters. We want everyone to come to repentance. And my question is, do you care about sheep? Do you care about sheeps? And I hope you do. I hope that every single one of us cares about sheeps. Brother Albert sent in here, what do we got from Brother Albert? Two hearts from Brother Albert. Merci beaucoup. Thank you very kindly. Sister TL from Seattle sent in an amen and a 1, 2, 3 hearts, 4, 5 hearts. Salamat to you, Sister TL. Sister Rose sent in 1, 2, 3, 4, 5, 6, 7 hearts. And salamat to you as well, sister. And amen, amen, and amen. See, igniters, what we need to do as we kick off part 3 is remember this. You know, I don't know about you, I hate losing things, igniters. I really do. It really just bugs me. And I think igniters over time, I think that there's probably been several of you that have lost things as well. Which we're going to break down the parable of the lost coin. Because igniters, if you are one that hates to lose things, then you're going to understand where I'm coming from in regards to, for this study. If you're one that hates losing things, igniters, the one thing that you will probably get out of this is, it's like, I don't want to lose my favorite customer that comes into my sunny store. I don't want to be able to lose my friends over at the beauty salon. I don't want to be able to lose my people who I hang out with at, I don't know, my favorite taxi cab driver, my favorite Uber driver. You know, it could be the same guy that comes by the jeepney and picks you up on a regular basis. I don't want to lose my jeepney driver because he's such a cool guy. You know what I mean by that, igniters? Because we all have our favorites. Brother Paul's got his favorite barbershop. That's a Filipina lady, I guess, that does Brother Paul's hair. You know? Well, he enjoys going there. So guess what guess what Brother Paul will do? Hey, you know what?
come on over. Come to a potluck where we have 2-for-1. And maybe bring some leech on, and I'm going to bring Ang Biblica, the Bible, at church, we're going to go ahead, open up God's Word. We're going to go ahead and read the thing. Then afterwards, we're going to have some fellowship. And so that leech on that you just brought over, well, I'm going to be the first one to go ahead and dive right into it. You know, are we utilizing our talents, igniters, to go ahead and to do that? Because I don't want to lose my favorite barber. I don't want to lose my favorite hairstylist. You know, some of you might be able to say, well, I can have a Bible study in my house and invite the preacher to be able to come by. Maybe once every 2 weeks, have the preacher to come by, and there you go. And say to the preacher, well, hey, these are my friends from high school. Or even better, these are my friends that I go to work with. Or whatever. And well, why are we doing this? Because I don't want to lose you. When I go to heaven. Because I'm going to tell you, igniters, I really hate losing stuff. I really, really do, igniters. I you know what? It's some people are going to say, well, TK, you're losing things. Well, here's the thing. Somebody will tell me, and I'm not going to mention who it is. Somebody will tell me is, I put something down that probably I should not have put down, and I should have put it in the right proper place. And because of that, it got moved over to his right proper place, but obviously, I don't know. I guess I didn't have the power for it to be transmitted to my head where it was put. But I hate losing stuff. Maybe you do too. Maybe if you're married, igniters, you might have experienced this. Maybe if you're young and single, you might have said this a few times. Mom, have you seen my... And you know the funny thing about it is, Don't you always, as parents, don't we always hated that? Mom, I can't find my shoes. Did you look in the closet? I looked in the closet. It's not there. Why is it actually when you go and take a look that they're there? Well, how did they get there? don't you like that? I want my favorite shoes. You know, it's funny. When the kids grow up, they still start to ask for things. Guys, sometimes we get a little, we have to admit, we get a little weird every now and then. You know, that's why I said I hate losing things. Because it's funny, it's always the things that you need at the moment that somehow they get lost. I don't know if you notice that or not. It always shows up when I don't need it, and when I need it, and I look around, and it's not even there. You know, like, oh, I haven't seen my wallet. Anybody see my wallet? Anybody see my wallet? Did my wallet just get up and walk away? Ooh, that's not a good thing. That's not a good thing. This is the one that annoys me the most. Car keys. I can't find my keys. I hate that.
I hate that. I really do. I really absolutely hate that. I'm a business person, so I have my favorite pen. I have a favorite pen of mine that when I walk around the hotel, I normally keep it because I wear a vest along with my sport jacket. And I normally wear it within my vest. And sometimes I forget that I took the pen out of the sport jacket, out of my vest, and put it into the sport jacket because I was walking around because it was a little bit cooler. Now that it got, the sun came out, and I take the jacket off, put it on the back of the door, I'm like, well, where's my pen? Because for me, it's got to be my special pen. You know, it's like how Brother Paul is in regards for his markers. You know, he's got his Sharpie, and Brother Paul doesn't like when his Sharpie's not around. And I understand that. Once in a while, I lose my favorite pen. Some of you might have this problem. I don't have this problem. Clothing. I don't have this problem. Thank goodness for that. Some of you might be trying to tear up a closet because you're looking for your favorite, I don't know, it could be your favorite dress. It could be your favorite outfit. It could be the matching handbag that goes along with it. And that's the whole entire thing. You know. For me, actually, once in a while, it's the remote. The remote to the TV. Now, that used to be one for me. Not too often now because guess what? I don't watch a whole lot of TV anymore. I honestly that I don't, Igniters. You know, look, I've gotten into a pretty good routine. If I'm not on Ignite Radio broadcasting, a lot of you will see me listening. Seriously. Sister Rhodes was on Ignite Philippines the other day. Here it is, 11:45 my time, which is about 2:45 in the afternoon. And I'm sitting back listening to Brother Lucas. So I'm not really actually on it because, you know, if my teams are not playing, I don't even bother because I'm getting a headache watching the news. But it's funny enough, we always ask the spouse or the kids, have you seen this? And here's the funny thing. If it doesn't show up, we get depressed. Actually, sometimes we get even downright angry, particularly if it's been moved. Then we think, why am I always losing things? Well, why did I bring that up? You know, it's a funny little thing. It's a funny little thing, Igniters, but here's the thing, Igniters, that we need to be able to take a look at. If we truly, truly love lost sheep, or lost sheeps, the way that God's attitude is towards the lost, Igniters, we would probably be doing a lot more.
we would be doing a lot more. And that's the one thing, Igniters, that we can see when we look at Jesus. He was always what? Throwing seed? Granted, not everybody listened to Jesus, so don't worry, not everybody's going to listen to you either. But Jesus never allowed himself to get depressed or upset. He just moved on. And we need to think about that. We need to think about that. Sister TL sent over 4 or 5 hearts for that, and salamat to you. Appreciate that very much. You also got a good laugh out of it. Yeah, I guarantee you, your husband probably asked you, Sister TL, hey, have you seen this? Have you seen that? Have you seen this? Have you seen that? Oh, come on, honey. I know you moved it. You know, wife to the rescue, mom to the rescue. It's always mom to the rescue, isn't it? You know, mom to the rescue. Like all of a sudden, mom turns out to be like, I don't know, Wonder Woman or something like that. Brother Paul had something hilarious thing he said. He said, Pen? Did someone say, Pen? Yes, we did, Brother Paul. Yes, we did. And there you go. And trust me, I got when I'm walking around the hotels, there's always one pen that I got, and it's and I don't allow any, no, it always, not always. Let me back that up. 85-90% of the time, that pen stays either in my vest jacket or my suit jacket. And that's the whole thing. Always got to have a pen. Always got to have a pen. And not no cheap little pen. I got a nice little pen. Nice pen. Sister Rose sent in 2 hearts as well. So salamat to you. Appreciate that very much, Sister Rose. Amen. Well, what does that have to do with what we're talking about? Sometimes, Igniters, we need to go on what I call is the great hunt. The great hunt, Igniters. When we lose something, Igniters, sometimes we have to go through the great hunt. We lose the keys. We lose the remote control. We lose our favorite pen. What do we need to do? We go on the great hunt, Igniters. Oh, do we ever go on a great hunt? Go on a huge hunt. And when I think about a great hunt, Igniters, the one thing that I think about is, Igniters, is this. Luke chapter 15, verse 8. Luke chapter 15. Verse 8. Reading this out of the New King James Version of the Bible, Igniters, Luke chapter 15, verse 8, New King James, it says here, they're on both your screens. Or what woman having 10 silver coins, if she loses one, does not light a lamp and sweep the house and search carefully until she finds it? Think about that, Igniters. Think about that. We need to keep that actually in mind.
Now, here's the thing, igniters, that we need to think about even further. So how does the coin get lost? You ever wondered, igniters, how do things get lost? You know, you lost your pen, you lost your favorite this, or you lost something, igniters. Have you ever wondered how does things get lost? You know, when you're teaching your kids, igniters, some of you probably have used this before. You know, because you know, look, let's face it, kids lose everything. Kids lose the most weirdest things. Then again, they also find the most weirdest things. So that's the whole thing. But here's the thing, igniters, that we got to be able to take a look at. Let's look at the lost coin. How does the coin get lost? Because let's face it, igniters, the coin itself cannot lose itself, okay? It's not going to say, all right, coin, auto coin, transform and roll out. Okay, it's not going to turn into a transformer and just roll on out. It's not going to be all of a sudden it looks at you, then all of a sudden runs away. The coin cannot lose itself. It must be mishandled or misplaced. And funny enough, igniters, do you know what? Our kids really need to know this one. Now, I was never one who lost money. I think I lost money maybe about, I don't know, 2 or 3 times. That was it. Our kids lose stuff on a regular basis. You know, the funny thing about it, igniters, the one reason why that I say that kids need to know that, because actually it's going to revert back to us. You know, a coin, igniters, is worthless while it's misplaced. You think about the parable of the talents, igniters. Okay. You look at the parable of the talents, and you will see exactly what I mean about it being worthless. You know, think about that. Well, you know what? Let's go ahead and to read this one. Now, we all know it, but we're going to go ahead and break it down, because it's important, igniters, for us to understand the parable of the talents. Okay? If you're not familiar with it, igniters, the parable of talents goes to Matthew chapter 25, igniters. Matthew chapter 25, verse 14 to 30. Okay? Matthew chapter 25, igniters, verse 14 to 30. Now, we're going to go ahead and read this over. Why? Because, igniters, we have to understand that the coin is worthless while it's misplaced. It's worthless if you're not using it. So this is going to be a big one, igniters. It's not going to be able to fit actually as is onto any of the screens, igniters. But let's go ahead and to open up
the good news igniters, and let's go ahead. Because I'm going to point out something. And some of you might know where I'm going with this, but just humor me, please. There's a reason why that I said the coin is worthless while it's misplaced. Example, talents. So when we go ahead and read igniters from Matthew chapter 25, verse 14 to 30, for it says here, igniters, for the kingdom of heaven is like a man traveling to a far country who calls his own servants and delivers his goods to them. And to one he gave 5 talents, to another 2, and to another 1, to each according to his own ability. And immediately he went on a journey. Then he who had received the 5 talents went and traded with them and made 5 more talents. And likewise, he who had had 2 talents, well, what happened to him? He who had received 2 talents gained 2 more talents. But he who received the 1, look at this, igniters. This is the reason why I put this in here. But he who received 1 went and dug in the ground and hid his Lord's money. After a long time, the Lord of those servants came to settle accounts with them. So he who received 5 talents came and brought 5 others, saying, Lord, you delivered to me 5 talents. Look, I gained 5 more talents besides them. And his Lord said to him, well done, good and faithful servant. You were faithful over a few things. I will make you ruler over many things. Enter into the joy of your Lord. And he who also received 2 talents came and said, Lord, you delivered me 2 talents. Look, I gained 2 more talents beside them. And his Lord said to him, well done, good and faithful servant. You have been faithful over a few things. I will make you ruler over many things. Enter into the joy of your Lord. Verse 24. Then he who had received 1 talent said, Lord, I knew you to be a hard man, reaping where you have not sown, gathered where you have not scattered seed. And I was afraid, so I went and hid your talent in the ground. Look, there you have what is yours. Verse 26. But his Lord answered and said to him, you wicked and lazy servant, you knew that I reap where I have not sown and gathered where I have not scattered seed. So you ought to have deposited my money with the bankers. At my coming, I would have at least received back my money with interest. So take the talent from him, give it to him who has 10 talents. For everyone who has more will be given, and he who has abundance. But from him who does not have, even what he has will be taken away. And cast that unprofitable servant into outer darkness, where there will be weeping and gnashing of teeth.

going to tell you. That coin is worthless while it's misplaced. That coin is worthless if it did not begin to grow. And if you notice igniters, if that one talent person would have put the money in the bank, it would have grown. It would have had more value. And I'm going to tell you, igniters, that's the key important thing, that the reason why that I put that in there in regards for the lost coin. Because you know what? Everything that the Lord blesses us with, igniters, we should take it to heart and manage it well. And if a coin falls out or something like that, igniters, what we have shown that we are not responsible enough for managing it well. And it's just not the coin, igniters. You know, it's not just a coin, but everything we possessed. Think about it, igniters. Time, money, abilities. The one thing, igniters, that every single one of us has. Time, money, and abilities. Well, guess what? All of those things belong to God. And we are responsible for managing it. I think that's what they call good stewardship. Good stewardship. If we're losing the coins, igniters, we are not being good stewardships. If we are losing souls, igniters, then we are not being good Christians, are we? Think about that. We're not being good Christians.

What makes you and I valuable? And that is Igniters, plain and simple. We, every single one of us watching and listening today, tomorrow, whenever, every single one of you, and that includes me, myself, and I, and everybody else, we are all made in the image of God.

We are all made in the image of God. And because that we carry God's image, that makes us important. That makes us special. That makes us valuable. Because igniters, the one thing, you know, some people always ask me, well, why hasn't Jesus came? You know, I keep on hearing that Jesus came, Jesus is coming. And you probably hear that a lot too. Well, how come Jesus isn't coming? Well, we got a lot of bad things that are going on in this world. Why isn't Jesus coming? Oh, Jesus isn't coming whatsoever at all. I don't believe in that at all. And you might have people that have said that to you already. I'm going to tell you. I'm going to tell you why he hasn't came yet. Simple. I'm going to give you one verse. You guys ought to know me. Some of you ought to know. Some of you have probably already realized is this. I love answering a question with a Bible scripture. And I'm going to be honest with you. It works. Why hasn't Jesus came? Because he's waiting for more souls. Well, what do you mean he's waiting for more souls? This life is getting nastier. The people are getting ruder. There's more hypocrites and backstabbers and everything actually is like that. Why in the world actually are you trying to tell me? When is he going to be able to come? Because I don't know what to be able to do with life and this and the other stuff. I'm getting tired and I'm getting frustrated. If this Lord of yours is coming, let him come. And the one thing that I always like to be able to point out, igniters, is 2 Peter chapter 3, verse 9. 2 Peter chapter 3, verse 9. For it says here, igniters, and the Lord is not slack concerning his promise, as some count slackness, but is long-suffering towards us. That's towards you and me, towards every human being that's on this earth. He is long-suffering, not willing that any should perish, but that everyone, that all, every single human being that's living on this planet right now today, that all should come to repentance. Well, why is that? Because every single person on this planet was made in the image of God. Every single one of us was made in the image of God. That's why he's not coming yet. Because there's more souls to be saved. There are more souls that he wants to be saved. He's hoping
Well, he's open that we would just grab that one extra coin igniters. We would save one more soul. Just one more soul. He hopes that every single one of us igniters, that every single one of us igniters gets a little stronger. He wants us to be a little bit better. He wants us to be a little bit more sharper. To grab that extra soul. To throw that extra seed. That's the reason why. That's the reason why. But in order igniters for us to grab that extra soul, we need to care about lost sheep. We got a whole lot of sheep that are running around out there. We need to care about those lost sheep. And the only way that we're going to care about those lost sheep's igniters is we got to care about ourselves. We got to be able to grow ourselves. We got to be able to look for those hot buttons. We got to look around and see who's interested. We got to be able to see. We got to be able to pray to the Lord to say, "Dear Lord, open a door for me that I could reach out and be able to grab a sheep." But some of us don't even do that. And then we make excuses. Just like the parable of the one talent person.

I'm going to tell you what the problem is with the one talent person. I'm going to tell you what the problem is with the one talent person. Let's get to these comments first. First of all, Igniters like to give a shout out hailing all the way over from Anderson, Indiana. Good evening goes to our good friend, Brother Darwin is with us here on Ignite Radio. Brother Darwin says, good evening, my brothers and sisters, Christ Jesus. He sends out one heart and one praying hand. And good evening, Brother Darwin, and glad to have you here with us here on Ignite Radio. Hope that you are doing quite well. Amen to that. Amen to that. What else do we got here? Sister TL sent over 1, 2, 3, 4 hearts with an amen, and then sent over a fifth heart. And Maraming Salamat, thank you very kindly. Brother Albert wrote in here, he said, amen, the vineyard is for all, so come and work together and be blessed. Oh, and Brother Albert used that word, work together. Here's a funny thing. Some of you caught what Brother Simon said yesterday. Brother Simon was a little bit fired up. Now, Brother Simon's got his series, The Bible Verses, okay? So on Monday night, our Monday night, Tuesday in the Asian Pacific, Brother Simon's doing in his series, The Bible Versus Denominationalism. Actually, he actually renamed it. He called it the One True Church versus the denominations. And he just did a fantastic job on the Roman Catholic Church one. Fantastic, because he just called it out and said, look, you guys keep pretending you're something. Let me tell you who you really are. And it was bang, bang, bang, bang, bang in regards to that. And I tell you, Igniters, it was a wake-up call. Very hard point. And then Brother Simon from there to last night was talking about, you know what, we need to work together as a team. We need a lot more teamwork. So I like exactly what Brother Albert said. I think Brother Albert was there last night, and he just echoed exactly what Brother Simon said last night. Folks, we need to get into the vineyard. We need to roll our sleeves up. We need to work together and get some work done. And amen to that, because that's exactly what Brother Simon said yesterday. So I appreciate that, Brother Albert. Brother Albert sent in two hearts, two painted hearts, one praying hand and one thumbs up. Merci beaucoup, mon ami. Appreciate it very much. Amen. Amen. Sister TL then sent in one more heart, and she said, good point, amen. And then sent over another heart. And I'm glad that's the reason why that we went into this a little bit, to make sure that we have the right mindset for the lost. Brother Albert asked, are you ready for him to come back? You know what? That's a good question. Are we ready for him to come back? Not just those lost souls that are out there, but let's look at it for us Christians. Are we ready for Jesus to come back? Are we going to be like the five-talent man? Are we going to be like the two-talent man? Or are we going to be like the one-talent man and just go ahead and bury it and that's about it? I don't know. We're going to have to look into that, aren't we? Sister TL then sent over 2, 4, 5 more hearts. Salamat to you. Appreciate that very much. Sister Rose sent in a couple of hearts as well. Salamat to you as well. I'm going to tell you, Igniters, There's a lot of good meat that we can be able to get into this. Brother Darwin wrote in here. He said a big amen to that, my brother. Very true. And he sent in 2, 4, 5, plus 5, 4 is 9, plus 5 is 14 hearts and one praying hand. Amen. Thank you.
I'm going to tell you, are we thinking about stuff like this? Are we looking at stuff like this? And the key thing is, I hope we are. Because here's the thing, Igniters. Here's the problem that we have. And some kids need to know this in terms of a monetary thing, but there are some things, Igniters, we as Christians need to be able to think of as well. Here's the thing. I don't know today. I'm going to say this bluntly. I know. It's not even that I think. I know that kids today do not value a dollar bill properly. I'm just going to come out and say it. I don't need to ask that. I can see it, Igniters. We got a lot of young people today that do not know the value of a dollar. And it's kind of ironic, Igniters, because I'm going to tell you, rumor has it that they say that kids don't know the value of a dollar. Well, I'm going to tell you, Igniters, they don't. They certainly do not know the value of a dollar. And if you don't believe me, wait till they ask you. Because they don't ask you for a dollar. They ask you for $5. You get $5. I sat there and looked at it. I went, what, hold on here. You're not asking me for a quarter. No. You're not asking me for a dollar. You asking me for $5. Wait a minute. Do you all think that the money grows on trees or something like that? Do you think that you're going to be just like the one talent man, that you're going to go ahead and bury it in the ground and water it, that all of a sudden, actually after a year or two, that there's going to be a tree that's going to come out and it's going to be full of like dollar bills? Let me tell you a reason why that I say that. You check with your teenagers or your young people. All right? Something that you some of us are going to laugh at, but there's a reason why that I'm bringing this up, okay? So here's the thing, Igniters. Let's look at the latest, I think the latest iPhone. All right, I'm just gonna use this as an example. Okay, latest iPhone. Okay. Now, I got no problems with the iPhone 17. Except one thing. The iPhone 17 is outdated. The iPhone 17 is outdated. Now, some of you are going to sit back and say, well, hold on here. Didn't the iPhone 17 just come out like just a short time ago? Uh-huh. You're absolutely right. The iPhone 17, Igniters, and I know there's a whole bunch of them that come out. iPhone 17 came out, Igniters, on, what was it, September 2025. Last year. Okay. Pre-orders
The announcement came on September 9th. Pre-orders came out September 12th. The store release was the 19th. That was the first wave of countries, including the U.S. and Canada. That thing was almost $2,000. $2,000, and there was a major lineup to get it. So much so that it took a while, Igniters, for them to get through the iPhone 17. The time you fill all the orders and everything. Well, guess what, Igniters? You got the iPhone 18 coming out right now. And guess what? It's scheduled. What's date today? The 2nd? Next Wednesday, the iPhone 18 comes out. And by the way, it's not just a regular iPhone 18. Oh, no. They're coming out with the iPhone 18, the iPhone 18 Pro, the iPhone 18 Pro Max, and the new one that Apple's coming out with is the iPhone 18 Ultra, because it's foldable. I bet you, Igniters, there's going to be major lineups for phones going to have that one. And as soon as your kid finds out about it, they're going to go, Mom, Dad, I need a new phone. What's wrong with that one? Oh, it's so 2025. Didn't you just pay $2,000 for that thing? Ah, yeah, but the thing doesn't work. It doesn't have all the great bells and gadgets on it. Let me tell you something, Igniters. I got, Igniters, I got an iPhone. Now, I do carry an iPhone with me. My iPhone, Igniters, is an iPhone SE, and it came out in 2022. So my iPhone is 4 years old. My iPhone is very durable. I have dropped it. I have done multiple things actually over the last 4 years, and guess what? That thing actually still works in the way we'd be able to go. Do you think I'm going to spend $2,000 actually to get a brand new phone? Heck no! If I have an extra $2,000, I'd rather actually give it part of it to the Lord and do something else with. But I am not going to spend half the night to get in a lineup at 3 o'clock in the morning and wait there all day until 10 o'clock, all night until 10 o'clock in the morning to be the first ones to get an iPhone 18 for $2,000. Minimum. I'm going to be honest about that. Thunderkirk, ain't happening. There you go. And I said it. Ain't happening. I know some of you are going to say, well, ain't's not a word. I'm happy to hear that. But guess what? Not happening. But some of these kids will be out there at 2:30, 3 o'clock in the morning out front of the iStore waiting to get their hands on a minimum $2,000 phone. That 6 months from now, they're going to complain and say, I need an upgrade. That's why I just said about the value of a dollar. Because they're willing to blow money and be broke, then have to go to mom and dad and say, Mom, can I borrow $5 so I can go to McDonald's and get something to eat? What happened to the money you had? Oh, I bought a brand new phone.
Well, go sell your phone so you can eat. No, I can't do that. And some of you know what I'm talking about. See, Igniters, that's the key important thing that I like about what this lady did. This lady knew the real value of her lost money. She knew the value. As adults, Igniters, I would hope that we would know the value . If that was money, you'd be sweeping for it on a regular basis. Are you willing to do that much work for the Lord in order to be able to save a soul? Because I'm going to tell you, Igniters, she didn't have to do what she did. She didn't have to do, Igniters, what she did. As Sister TL sent over four hearts and said, amen, brother. You know, she didn't have to do what she did. Think about it, Igniter. She did not have to do that at all. Why? Look, even though that she had 10 pieces of silver, she knew the value of that one piece that was lost. And the Bible said that she got a light and she swept diligently until she found it. The question for you and I, spiritual, the question for you and I is, are we this diligently doing this and trying to save souls? Are we doing that? Are we diligently doing that to save souls? Because I'm going to tell you, Igniters, there's a lot of ways we can do things in order to be able to save a soul.

trust me, there is a lot of things, Igniters, that we could do in order to be able to save a soul. Think about this, Igniters. Seriously, think about this. Look at the many things that we could be able to do. Remember, the only thing we need to do is throw seed. That's all that we need to do. Throw seed. Can we invite somebody to the church? Can we invite someone to church? Can we do that? I really appreciate Sister Rose. You know, a couple of times I sent Sister Rose something, and Sister Rose like, sorry, Brother Kirk, I can't listen to you today. I'm on my way to church, and I'm picking up my family. I'm taking my grandchild to church. And what a beautiful thing that is. And I get to see Sister Rose there, right there, and guess what? Sister Rose got her, she's on the ball. She's got the family there. I'm looking at this and I'm like, ooh, Rose has got the grandbaby there. That's a good thing. That's a wonderful thing. I'm going to be honest with you. I looked up and I was like, praise the Lord. Praise the Lord. She's going to make sure. She's going to take that grandchild. She's going to make sure that that grandchild knows who Jesus really is. She's going to make sure that her kids, her daughter, knows what's going on. Are we being like that? I like that. I'm just going to pick up the grandchild, and the grandchild's going to come with me to church. Funny how that happens, that the son or daughter will be right behind you. Oh, that's a smart thing. Oh, praise the Lord for that. Now, does it mean that they're going to come on a regular basis? No, but I'm telling you one thing. What's Rose doing? Throwing seed. Throwing seed. Praise the Lord for that. Every time, Igniters, that you are sharing Ignite Radio, you're throwing seed. You share Ignite Radio onto your Facebook page. You look at how many people actually are looking onto your Facebook page. Now, not all the time they have to sit there and like it and give you thumbs up or whatever the case actually is. Only thing you want to be able to do is to do one thing. Have them to click on it and away you go. Because they're not going to tell you. They're going to check things out saying, what's this person got all this stuff talking about? I'm going to tell you. What are you doing? You're throwing seed. Because when they tune in, they're going to listen to the Word of God. They're going to hear the phrase, thus the Bible says.
You know, some of you post some good, some wonderful stuff. You know, some of you post some beautiful, beautiful stuff. You know, some of you not just post the schedule up for Ignite Radio, which we appreciate by sharing that, but some of you even will post up stuff that, just a simple phrase, have you given thanks to God this morning for waking up? And you say, well, how is that doing anything? Because they're all going to know when they post up. Because every time you post up, all your friends are going to get a message on it. And when they look up and go here, well, there's that Sister Brenda again. Have you given thanks for waking up this morning? Have you given God thanks? What are we doing? Throwing seed. That's what we're doing. We're throwing seed. We may not see it as nothing, but remember, it's not what we see. It's for the glory of God that we do things. Not the glory actually is for us, Igniters. It's not for our glory, it's for the glory of the Lord. So you may write something on your Facebook page and say, I pray that every person in my family finds their way to God before it's too late. Well, praise the Lord for that. And you may want underneath that, put your congregation. I will be here this Sunday. Come join me. There is a lot of things, Igniters, that we can do. We can take tracts, Igniters. We can take little business cards, okay? Now I wish I had one actually in front of me, but we can take a business card and hand it out and say, hey, here's a card. Come on down to the Surrey Church of Christ. Well, here's this. Come on down. I mean, that's what we do. That's what we do. We have a few of our sisters that went to a Filipino festival, okay, and they handed out this. Right here, this is just a little pamphlet that just says Ignite Radio, Surrey Church of Christ. Listen in 24/7. You can listen to it. You make up a free account, whatever the case actually is. And between Sister Tesla and a few others that were here at the church, they went out and just they took about 100 of them and went around. That's okay. But the throwing seed Igniters. What are we doing, Igniters? What are we doing to try to save souls?

That's the question that we should be asking ourselves. What are we doing to save souls? What can we do better? And I hope, Igniters, that we will go ahead and get into that. Now, we're not done by this stretch of the imagination at all, because God willing, tomorrow there's going to be part number 4 of our series here on Ignite Radio. But I'm going to tell you, Igniters, I want to make sure, because we just did part 3. But we're going to get a little bit more into the lost sheep. God's attitude towards the lost. What are we doing in regards for that? You know, are we sharing the programs that we on? Are we sharing links, Igniters? Or what? Remember, Igniters, it's the littlest things you do that are the most important thing. Here's a question. I'm going to use Rose for a moment. Okay. Rose is one of our youngest family here. Rose got baptized, about 9 months ago? Has it been a year, months? Anyways. But I'm going to use Rose as an example here. So, Rose is a very, I appreciate Rose a lot. And I'm not just saying it because she's here. But I really mean it. You know, when I look on, because obviously I'm linked to her, so I get to see a lot of the wonderful postings that she has done. And I get excited actually in regards for that. So when I look at somebody like Rose, and you know, it's the little things that she does. You know, like she'll write something like to the point like, it's better to trust in the Lord than to put your confidence in man. And then underneath it, she will write underneath it the Bible verse, which is Psalm 118, verse 8. And she'll post it there. And the funny thing about it is, Igniters, is that as much as young as she is, she is sending a message out, Igniters. To come to the Lord. Now, she may do it to remind herself of it or whatever the case actually is, but I'm telling you, you know, that's somebody that's looking for lost sheep. That's someone that's looking for lost sheep, and Rose might have quite a few lost sheep of her friends and family members and others. So, you know, she might be able to post up that. She might be able just to sit up here and to put in, you know, God is love. She might be able to put that in there. And why? Because she wants her friends and everybody to see that. You know, that's the wonderful thing. And that's her way to be able is to grow. That's her way to be able to spread the word. That's her way to reach out. And she's here right now listening and learning. Praise the Lord for that.
What can we do? What can we do? That's a very good question. What can we do? And I hope, Igniters, that we will think about that. I hope we will. We got a lot to be able to do, Igniters. We got a lot to be able to do. And I'm going to tell you, Igniters, I honestly hope that we have the same attitude towards the lost as God has. I hope that we, I hope, Igniters, we go sheep hunting. I hope we go sheep hunting. I hope we go see some sheep. And now you know why I say, if you see someone without a smile, give them yours. Because when people sit back and see you excited and happy and everything, they're going to ask, what do you have that I don't have? And I'm going to tell you, what a nice thing it is to say, you want to know what I have that you don't have? I got Jesus. Do you know how powerful that is? I got Jesus. Let me share your Jesus. That's a nice one. That's a nice one. Igniters, let's get a couple of comments that we got here. Sister TL sent over here 1, 2, 3, 4, 5 hearts. And salamat to you. Appreciate it very much. Sister Rose also sent in 1, 2, 3, 4 more hearts. And salamat to you as well. So maraming salamat to both you ladies. Appreciate it very much. Amen to that. Amen to that. Igniters, we'll get to conclusion, God willing, tomorrow on the next edition of the Final Take, Igniters. Boy, I hope we really love sheep. I hope we really, really love sheep. I hope we really love our fellow human beings. Maybe I should have said that instead of sheep. I hope that we love our fellow human beings. And amen to that. One quick song, Igniters, one quick song, and we are coming back. Thunderkirk reporting, COC Surrey.

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0: am one of the elders here, wanting to invite you to come to the Surrey Church of Christ, located at 15042 92nd Avenue. 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
3: 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Hey, if you're down outside of the greater Vancouver area, please put a 1 in front of that so Alexander Graham Bell can complete your call. 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And please, if you like, you can go ahead and reach out. That is COC. S-U-R-R-E-Y at yahoo.com. Again, that email address, again, is a simple one. 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Again, that is COCSURREY at yahoo.com. And you can go ahead and be able to reach out, Igniters, and I tell you, I hope you do. I hope that Igniters, that each one of you will share this one. And I'll be honest with you, Igniters, I really encourage each one of you. You know what? If you're at the breakfast table right now, I hope that you have one of your relatives with you. I hope, Igniters, if this is your dinner time, that you have one of your, or after dinner, that you got your Bible and you got some of your relatives that are there, and away we be able to go. You know, that's the one thing. I call them watch parties. You know, I really, really do. I hope that not just you're listening, but as well as on top of that, that you got some other family members that are listening to this as well. Because it's always encouraging, Igniters, to have someone else that's going to be there, that they too can ask questions too. That they too can be able to get answers to their questions. That they too can be able to share and study, so that they can be able is to grow. Because I'm going to tell you, Igniters, knowledge is power and knowing is half the battle. Let me repeat that again. Knowledge is power and knowing is half the battle. Think about that one. Think about that. I tell you, that is something special, Igniters. That is something special. And amen to that. Amen to that. So, let's see about sharing this one. Let's see about knocking somebody off the downbound train. Let's see about if we can get one extra soul, Igniters, that we can get them excited about the Lord. And away we go. Think about that. And share it. Share it. Because I know we got a lot of people Igniters that love to share. Trust me, we got a lot of people Igniters who love to share. That's all I can say. So, share. Let's knock some people off the downbound train. Let's go sheep hunting. Let's not be afraid to sheep hunt. You know? Besides, it's getting winter here on this side of the world. Let's go sheep hunting. Let's save a sheep. Okay? Amen. Amen. And amen. All right. What do we got here? What do we got? What do we have? What we start off right there. Perfect. Sister Brenda sent in two hearts, and we appreciate that very much. Thank you very kindly, Sister Brenda. Amen to that. Brother Albert sent in three golden thumbs up, so merci beaucoup to you. Thank you very kindly, Brother Albert. Appreciate it very much. Amen to that. Sister TL sent over 1, 2, and then she sent over 3, 4 more hearts to that one. Actually, one previous one, so 5, so sent a total of 5 more hearts. And she said here, nice study, Brother Kirk. Maraming salamat po. God bless us all. And yes, walang anuman, you are welcome. And yes, may we all be blessed from this. So amen to that, Igniters. Amen to that. Sister Rose wrote in here and she said, great study, Brother Kirk. Thank you so much. God bless and keep safe always. And she sent in, what do we got here? 5 painted hearts, 1 praying hand, 2 happy faces. And then she sends over 3 more hearts. And so, maraming salamat to you, Sister Rose. And may the Lord bless you and your family. And continue to stay strong in the faith, sis. Continue to stay strong in the faith. And amen to that. Amen to that. All right. What do we got? That's it. Let's go to our thank yous then. So yeah, get going here and we'll get to the conclusion coming up here, God willing, tomorrow. To Sister Rose, maraming salamat. Thank you very kindly for being with us here on Ignite Radio. You take care of yourself and have yourself a good morning in Buena Vista, Agustin del Norte. And amen to that. Amen to that. To our good friend, Brother Albert, merci beaucoup, mon ami. Appreciate that very much. And you take care. Have yourself a good evening as well. To Sister Brenda, thank you very kindly for being with us here on Ignite Radio. You take care and God bless you as well. To our good friend, Brother Darwin, thank you very kindly, Brother Darwin, all the way from Anderson, Indiana. Thank you very kindly. You take care of yourself and have yourself a good evening as well. Amen to that. To our good friend, Brother Paul Cockwell, thank you very kindly, Brother Paul. Take care of yourself and have yourself a good evening. Amen to that. To Sister TL, maraming salamat. Thank you very kindly for being with us here on Ignite Radio, as well as on top of that up here north over to Abbotsford. Thank you very kindly. It goes to our good friend, Brother Jerry Brandenburg. And we appreciate it very much. Amen, amen, and amen to that. Igniters, the next edition of The Final Take will come by, God willing, tomorrow afternoon. Igniters, tomorrow afternoon, we'll be on right after our good friend, Brother Paul Cockwell. So, yes, tomorrow afternoon, starting off at 5 p.m. Pacific, 8 o'clock Eastern Time.

as looking out, and it is still overcast. So I guess that's not too bad. Still overcast. So, but it's supposed to get a little cool tonight. Yeah, we might get a little rain. We might get a little rain. Anyways, we're just waiting for winter. That's all I'm going to be able to say. Let it snow, let it snow, let it snow. This is Thunderkirk reporting live here from COC Surrey. Have yourself a good morning, a good afternoon, and a good evening. We're going to do a little cleanup here, and then we'll get into a couple of hours of a cappella music before we'll get into our overnight programming here on Ignite Radio. So sit back, relax, and enjoy, Igniters. We'll have a couple of Bible verses of the day from a couple of our young kids, as well as on top of that, a couple of ministry minutes we'll throw in there as well, for sure. This is Thunderkirk reporting here. I can't believe I said that. Dirk. Thunderkirk reporting live here from COC Surrey. Good morning, good afternoon, good evening. If you see somebody without a smile, hey, do a favor, give them yours. Hey, everybody, be good to each other. Be good to each other. All right. Take care. God bless. Here's the song we will leave you with, Igniters. And that is the song, Great Are You, Lord, here on Ignite Radio.

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1: All right, everybody, Thunderkirk reporting live here from CLC Surrey. Hope all of you are doing very, very well. And boy, oh boy, hey, that was a pretty good one we had today. We hope all of you have enjoyed it. And we hope actually is that each one of you has probably learned something and a way we be able to grow. And amen to that, Igniters. Amen to that. All right, as I said, we're going to get into a little bit of a cappella music. We will switch over to our overnight computer igniters. We got ourselves some loaded programming that's going to be coming up here on Ignite Radio, so we're kind of excited, actually, as in regards to that. So we hope each one of you will stick around for that. That's going to be for sure. So keep that, actually, in mind. And we'll go ahead, Igniters, and to take it over from there. Why not? Okay. Let's get going, Igniters. Let's get going with a little bit of a cappella music here on Ignite Radio. This is Thunderkirk reporting live here. And we're loud and clear. We are loud and clear. That's for sure. Here's the song, Igniters, Be Strong and Courageous. Do Not Be Afraid, here on Ignite Radio. Amen.

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1: All right, everybody. Good morning, good afternoon, and good evening to all of you Igniters, regardless of wherever you are around the world. We're blessed that each one of you has stayed connected here to Ignite Radio. Thunderkirk reporting live here from COC Surrey, and very glad to have each one of you here with us here on Ignite Radio. Hey, we're getting ready to move the signal over, Igniters, over to our overnight computer system here. And so we're going to quickly, Igniters, is to go ahead and to get started here. And we're going to go ahead and to get rocking and rolling here very, very, very quickly here. So we're going to get ready for the countdown, Igniters. And we're going to ignite the change in me. That's the title of our programming for tonight. Ignite change. Ignite the change in me, and let's get focused more on the Lord than we are actually is on ourselves, and amen to that. So that's what we're going to go ahead and get into, Igniters. We'll get into a little bit more a cappella music, and away we go. But first, Igniters, let's go ahead and to stand by for transfer, Igniters, and let's get rocking and rolling. T-minus 5 seconds and counting. And away we go. Here we go with 5 seconds. Mark it down right now with 5, 4, 3, 2, 1. Igniters, and we are hitting the button here. So look for the brown button that says ignite the change in me. And it should be popping up here any second. And boom, there it goes, Igniters. There it is. Wow, that's what I'm talking about. Ignite the change in me. And yahoo about that, folks. Thunderkirk reporting. Hope all of you are doing very, very well. And yeah, for all of you that don't have an Igniters, go ahead and refresh that browser because we are merging in right now. Right now, Igniters. So go right on ahead. And just like that, Igniters, just like that, keeping it simplified. That's what we're doing here on Ignite Radio, keeping it simplified. Good morning, good afternoon, and good evening to all of you, Igniters. Thunderkirk reporting. Hope all of you are doing very, very well. And let's get rocking and rolling here on Ignite Radio. We got... We got a lot to get into here on Ignite Radio. So let's get the a cappella music going, and yeah, keep it locked in here, Igniters. Keep it locked in here. Thunderkirk reporting, COC Surrey. Let's get a little nice music going here, Igniters. Let's get a little nice music going here. Here is the song, Igniters, new doxology here on Ignite Radio. Thunderkirk reporting.

0: This is Brother Paul from the Book Divine, inviting you to tune in for the Brotherhood Brief right here on Ignite Radio. 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
1: Hi, my name is Simon Harte,
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0: Brotherhood.
1: I'm a young igniter from the Philippines. Today's Bible scripture of the day comes from Psalms chapter 128, verse 1. Blessed are all who follow the
0: From the breathtaking views of the snow-capped mountains to the shining city upon a hill, throughout Europe and Africa to the islands of the Philippines, welcome to Ignite Radio. 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

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My name is Simon. We are so thankful for our listener to listen Ignite Radio program. This is the Christian broadcast. We provide the Bible study, Sunday worship. We also share the gospel songs with our listeners. And today we will continue to study the Bible through this Ignite Radio program. I do encourage my listeners, when we read some of the scripture from the Bible, I encourage you also open your Bible with me to read the scripture. And you can use any version you like. And I prefer to use the New King James Version. And sometimes I also use the New International Version when I read the scripture. Anyway, today we will continue to study about the church. And in the previous several lessons, I discussed about what is the true family, what is the church, what is God's body. And basically, from the Bible, we learned that our Lord Jesus Christ, he came to this world and he tried to establish his own church, not the human being church. Jesus is the Lord, and he creates his own church. Let me go ahead and read Matthew chapter 16, verse 18. And I also say to you that you are Peter, and on this rock I will build my church, and the gates of the Hades shall not prevail against it. So from here, basically, you can see that our Lord Jesus Christ, he is going to establish his own church. He didn't say that he is going to establish many churches. But today you can see that there are many people, they create their own church. And then that's the reason we have so many different names of the churches in this world. And sometimes we use the word denomination. Those are the denomination, and it's the man-made church. God did not create those churches, but human being created those churches. And if you read the Old Testament, the Bible also predict that the Lord will establish his kingdom. And this kingdom, sometimes we also refer this as the God's church. And his kingdom will not be destroyed by any human being. Now, we know that in the past, We saw many different kind of kingdoms, like the kingdom of Rome and the kingdom of the Babylon, the kingdom of the maybe the Turkey, whatever. There are many different kind of kingdoms, but later on, when the time passed, those kingdoms will be destroyed by the enemies. But God's kingdom will never be destroyed. And what does it mean? God's kingdom is not a physical kingdom. God's kingdom is a spiritual kingdom. And also, when we talk about God's family, and basically all of us who believe in God, and we call the brother and sister. But from the biological point of view, we were not coming from the same biological father. But when we talk about spiritual sense, all of us come from God. Because whenever you believe in God, and you will be a child of God. And that's the reason we call all the believers brothers and sisters. And today, I would like to talk about one denomination. It was an old religion, denomination in this world, okay? And we call Roman Catholic Church. Now, I will continue to share more different denomination or the other churches, their background and their teaching. So it can help us to learn about what they believe. If you try to choose a right church, and then how can you discern this is the human mammoth church or this is God's church? You need to know how to distinguish. And also,
through their practice and through their teaching, probably you learn that, oh, this idea come from human teaching. This idea does not come from God's teaching. And now, for example, Roman Catholic Church. Roman Catholic Church, when did they establish Roman Catholic Church? When you talk about the history, the first pope, Boniface III, and at that time, you can call this is the leader of the Roman Catholic Church. But they also talk about Peter was the first pope. But when you read the Bible never mentioned about this term pope, P-O-P-E. And but they, some of the Catholic believers, they believe that Peter was the first pope. But in fact, if you talk about the history, Boniface III was the first pope, according to their Roman teaching. And when was he established this Catholic Church? It was 606 AD. It started in Rome. And they gave the name as Catholic. And of course, their teaching, also we also call Catholicism. And it was probably begin the idea of the from the Nicene Council 325 AD, and then later on, we also see that how they bring the new idea in their denomination. Okay, they use the instrument music according to Pope Vitalian. And 670 AD, they start to using the instrument music. But before that, when the people get together to worship God, to sing song, they never used any instrument. Now, some people, they argue that, well, in the old time, they did not have any instrument. My question

The role of the watchman. Let's bow our heads. Heavenly Father, we come before you today seeking wisdom and courage to fulfill our roles as watchmen in your kingdom. Guide our hearts and minds as we delve into your word. In Jesus' name, amen. Hello, everyone. Today we begin a lesson on understanding our responsibilities as Christians in sharing the good news of salvation. Our focus will be on Ezekiel 33:6, where we learn about the role of the watchman. Please turn with me to Ezekiel 33:6. But if the watchman sees a sword coming and does not blow the horn, and people are not warned, and a sword comes and takes a person from them, he is taken away for his wrongdoing. But I will require his blood from the watchman's hand. In ancient times, the watchmen were appointed to stand guard on the city walls. Their primary duty was to watch for any signs of danger, be it approaching an army or natural disaster, and to alert the populace with the sound of a horn or a trumpet. If the watchman failed in his duty, the blood of those unprepared would be on his hands. This imagery is powerful. It's not just about physical safety, but spiritual vigilance. Now let's think about our role today. We are watchmen of our time. Not against physical swords, but against spiritual threats, sin, despair, temptation, and ignorance of God's truth. Warning others just like the watchmen, we have a responsibility to warn those around us. If we see someone heading towards a spiritual ruin because they do not know Christ, should we not alarm them? Shouldn't we sound the alarm? The scripture is clear. If we fail to share the message of salvation, we share in the responsibility for those who perish without knowing Christ. Have we ever felt that nudge from the Holy Spirit to speak up, to share our faith, but hesitated? What held us back? Fear of rejection? Lack of knowledge? The gospel is our horn. It's the message of salvation through Jesus Christ. When we share this, we save lives.

most compelling way to share. Know the basics of the gospel so you can explain it clearly and confidently. As we close today, remember that each one of us is called to be a watchman. The next time you feel that urge to speak about Jesus, remember Ezekiel 33:6. You might not see the immediate impact, but your words could be the very alarm that leads someone to salvation. Let's close with a prayer. Lord, equip us to be diligent watchmen. Give us the words to speak, the courage to act, and love to share your gospel. May we never be found derelict in our duty, in our sacred duty. In Jesus' name, amen. As we end off, just one final thought. I'd like to encourage every one of you this week to look for one opportunity to share your faith, however small it might be. Let's watch

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1: All right, everybody. Good morning, good afternoon, and good evening to all of you Igniters. Thunderkirk reporting live here, and good to have each one of you here on Ignite Radio. Coming up, Igniters, coming up in about 44 minutes from now, we will get into our overnight programming. And we got ourselves some good programs that we're going to go ahead and get into. And we're looking forward to that, Igniters. Trust me, we are looking forward to that. So get excited, Igniters, get excited. We're going to quickly, Igniters, get this thing posted up here, probably within the next 10 minutes, Igniters, next 10 minutes. And it's to take it over from there. So let's go ahead, Igniters, and to get rocking and rolling. We're going to put this, we're going to do one quick switch, Igniters, one quick switch, and then we're going to go ahead and to get into our programming. Oh, okay. Well, I was going to say we're going to do a quick switch, and I guess I hit the button, and guess what? It switched. So anyways, so much for that idea. Anyways, so I said we're going to do a quick switch, and then I was getting things set up, and I didn't know actually I hit the button already. But nevertheless, it's a good thing. We're set and ready to go, Igniters. We hope all of you are set and ready to go. Coming up here, as I said, in about 44 minutes from now, we will go ahead and to get into our programming here on Ignite Radio. So keep it locked in here, Igniters. Don't touch that dial whatsoever at all. Okay, so yeah, give us 10 minutes. We'll get the thing posted up here on Ignite Radio. Here is the song, Great Are You, Lord. Sorry, Great is the Lord, here on Ignite Radio. Thunderkirk reporting.

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0: All right, everybody. Good morning, good afternoon, and good evening to all of you igniters, regardless of wherever you are around the world. We're blessed that each one of you has stayed connected here to Ignite Radio. And we're getting ready to kick off our wonderful program on Ignite Radio. And we are going to head over to Bacala, the City of Smiles Igniters, for this one. So, excited Igniters, because we got some good programming coming up here on Ignite Radio. So let's go ahead and take a look at this one, Igniters, because I'm pumped up. I told you, we are Ignite the Change in Me. I'm going to tell you, we got some programs that are going to change you. You know the old cliche, change my heart, oh God? I think we got them set up here. And we're going to kick it off with the ladies lift class with none other than Sister Lois Igniters, all the way from Bacolod Igniters. This is going to be a two-parter Igniters, and so we'll definitely look forward to that. A couple of things that Sister Lois wants to bring up. And so, amen to that. Igniters, amen to that. We're also going to, is to continue on, Igniters, with our programming. We're going to go from there to Nigeria Igniters, and we'll get into contending for the faith with our good friend Brother Samuel that's going to be coming up here. And amen to that. From there, Igniters, we will go ahead and get into the words of life with our good friend Brother Hannibal from Sri Lanka. So Philippines first, Nigeria going to be second, Sri Lanka is going to be third, and then from there, Igniters, we're going to get into the lifeline with our good friend Brother Tom in Kingston, U.S., which is part of Ignite New England. And then Igniters, we're going to jettison way back over to the Philippines with our good friend, Brother Luciano Igniters, and listen to him. He's got a good series going on. And then from there, Igniters, we'll head back to this side of the world and to get in contact with our good friend, Brother Carlos, the Vineyard with Brother Carlos from Arkansas, and that's going to be in English and Espanol. And then we'll close it out, Igniters, with our good friend, Brother Danny, all the way from Manchester. So as you can see, Igniters, we got some deep, deep ones here. And amen to that, Igniters. Amen to that. So we're set up and ready to go. And amen to that. Sister Tielson, over seven hearts already. And yeah, I would too. Amen. So, first up, Sister Lois Igniters here on Ignite Radio. Let's see what Sister Lois is going to have in store for the ladies here on Ignite Radio. Yeah, we're kicking it off with them. Yeah, we're kicking it off. Ladies only lift class with Sister Lois all the way from Bacolod. Let's listen in. Amen.
1: Hello, once again, dear sisters in Christ or Ignite Radio. It's another moment that once again we'll be studying God's Word. And this is your host, Sister Lois from the City of Smiles, where the congregation I belong is in Villa Celia Church of Christ, or the Church of Christ in Villa Celia subdivision here in Bacolod City. So thank you so much for having me once again. But before anything else, let's pray. Most gracious and loving God in heaven, our Father and the source of every good thing, and most of all, the honor of our borrowed lives. Thank you so much, Lord, for sustaining us, for showering us your blessings all the days of our stay here on this earth as we continue to serve you. In our words, in our actions, and even in our hearts and minds, it would be all pleasing to you that we're doing your will, just being your children. Thank you so much for the ladies' lift class here in Ignite Radio, with the effort of the brethren behind the scene, Brother Kirk and the rest of the brethren who are really eager and very diligent in doing your will. Thank you for all the ladies who are present at this point and time. May you will always bless them with the understanding that they can be also in a courageous manner to share your word, that we can be an instrument and a blessing to those who are still in need to be in your kingdom. Thank you once again for the good health and even for showering us of interest or enthusiasm in sharing your word. May you always guide us as we keep doing your will. Forgive us, Lord, for the sins that we have committed against you. And we can also forgive the souls who have committed sins against us. All this we pray in your Son's name, Jesus Christ, our Savior. Amen. Once again, dear sisters in Christ and here in Ignite Radio, it's my pleasure once again and so blessed and blessed that this moment is ours once again to study God's Word. So last time or the last lesson that we have last week, that would be about Christian parenting, and I stopped until teenagers. And this time, I just would like to share this topic that I've been developed, that I'll be sharing this also to our ladies here, as moving from milk to meat, overcoming spiritual immaturity as a Christian woman. This would be our topic of discussion at this point in time. And I hope their sisters in Christ, you can learn something of what we're going to tackle at this point. And I would like to establish the spiritual communication, the spiritual relationship that we have, though we are not been seeing each other face to face, but then we are sisters in Christ. And through this audio lesson, we can always be in touch each other with the bond of love, the bond of interest for God's vineyard. And let's try to have this points that I would like to share, that we can have this James 1:25, as it says, God's perfect law of liberty. Welcoming you in this lesson, that as members of the church that Christ established in 33 AD, as we can have that in Acts chapter 2, our baseline for behavior isn't modern cultural standards or traditional gender rules. It is strictly the New Testament pattern. Let's try to define spiritual immaturity. Immaturity in the Greek context of the New Testament refers to being a nepios, a babe, an infant, someone unskilled or easily swayed. Let's try to check ourselves, our brethren, and of course, the brethren that surrounds us. If each of us are we really still in this behavior? And our scripture focus on Hebrews chapter 5, verses 12 to 13. If you have your Bibles with you, dear sisters in Christ, or in Ignite Radio, you can have it open. As I told you, I'm always using this New King James Version because, you know, I'm used to this version. So let's check chapter 5. Of Hebrews verses 12 to 13. What does it say? For though by this time you ought to be teachers, you need someone to teach you again the first principles of the oracles of God, and you have come to need milk and not solid food. For everyone who partakes only of milk is unskilled in the word of righteousness, for he is a babe. So that would be our text for this time. And let's try to check, as I have here listed, three distinct signs of an immature Christian woman. The first one here, the first point that I would like, or the first sign that I would like to share is about uncontrolled speech and evil speaking. What does this mean? The carnal characteristics. An immature sister uses her tongue as a weapon or a tool for entertainment through gossip, slander, or complaining. Well, of course, we'll not be defining, we'll not be elaborating more about gossip. You know what gossip is. It's a sin. Slander or complaining. You know the verses of those, like complaining. She confuses venting with holy expression and lacks the spiritual filter to guard her mouth. See? Are we really like this kind of woman? Let's check also ourselves. We only the one can check ourselves if we're really doing things right in the sight of God. Let's have this James 1:26 be read once again, as we have the James 1:25 a while ago. So I'm going to read again James 1:25. But he who looks into the perfect law of liberty and continues in it and is not a forgetful hearer but a doer of the work, this one will be blessed in what he does. And James 1:26, if anyone among you thinks he is religious and does not bridle his tongue but deceives his own heart, this one's religion is useless. That's very, very clear, dear sisters in Christ. So, we are warned as plainly, if any among us thinks that we are religious and no control of our tongue, we are deceiving our own heart. This one religion is useless. See? There are some people who are saying, I am really religious, but not godly. So we have to have that godly manner. Remember that the godly, or being God and having this godliness, is one of the Christian graces, as we can have that in 1 Peter, checking this, 2 Peter chapter 1 verses 5 to 7. In verse 7, it's to godliness, brotherly kindness. So, it's not really, there are many people that are saying that I'm so religious, but not godly, not practicing godliness. And furthermore, 1 Timothy chapter 5, verse 13. Checking this, 1 Timothy chapter 5, verse 13, what does the scripture is saying here? And besides, they learn to be idle, wandering about from house to house, and not only idle, but also gossips and busybodies, saying things which they ought not. See? That's very clear, dear sisters in Christ. So we have to avoid this uncontrolled speech and evil speaking. And we have to share how easy it is in modern local congregations for prayer requests or casual fellowship. That would be help. We can have this over coffee to quietly morph into simple gossip, you know. An immature mind lacks the restraint to stop a conversation that is destroying another person's character. Why is it that there are people like that, you know? That's really very sad that you're already in the church family, or you're already in a Church of Christ member, but then your ways, your practices, your attitudes, your characters are still not aligned with God wants us to be the real or the genuine ears. So watch out, dear sisters in Christ. if we are still in this sign one, or the of having uncontrolled speech and evil speaking, please let's try to stop or train our life being a real Christian. What is the second point here that shows that we are an immature Christian woman? Being driven by carnal emotions, jealousy, and strife. What are the carnal characteristics, dear sisters in Christ? A sister who reacts to church situations, family issues, or personal slights based purely on how she feels rather than what the Spirit commands. She is prone to taking offense quickly and creating division within the local congregation. That's so sad, dear sisters in Christ. Checking this 1 Corinthians chapter 3, 1 Corinthians chapter 3, verses 1 to 3. Let's try to read this. And I, brethren, could not speak to you as to spiritual people, but as to carnal, as to babes in Christ. I fed you with milk and not with solid food, for until now you were not able to receive it, and even now you are still not able, for you are still carnal. For where there are envy, strife, and divisions among you, are you not carnal and behaving like mere men? See? Contrast the carnal woman with the quiet, gentle spirit valued by God. Spiritual infancy demands its own way, acts out of selfish ambition, and harbors unexpressed bitterness that poisons her service in the church. So, we have to be extra careful, dear sisters in Christ. Remember also, if you are that easily to be touchy or sulky, we have to take away this kinds of feeling, you know, because sulky or engaging in sulking is a classic undeniable sign of spiritual immaturity. Watch out for that. And it belongs here in the second sign of being immature. It's a carnal flesh that you are silently going away. When one member sucks and cuts off communication, it hinders the work of the local congregation. So we have to be extra careful on that, dear sisters in Christ. And the third one here, the third one about the sign of immaturity is spiritual sluggishness and lack of discernment. She has been a member of the church for years, that would be the carnal characteristic, but still relies entirely on her husband, her parents, or the gospel preacher to tell her what the Bible says. Oh, not growing. She cannot handle deep doctrinal truths and is easily carried away by emotional or false teachings. That's why we need to really learn the doctrinal part. What is really Church of Christ? Why you are a member of the Church of Christ? We have always to transfer this learning, indoctrinate our children, our teens, our relatives, even the brethren in the church who are not still in the mode of understanding deeply why he or she is a member of the Church of Christ. It's so embarrassing in the eyes of God, you know, that you'd been there 20 years in the church, being a church member, but then still cannot handle the doctrinal, you cannot handle deeply the doctrinal truths, and can be easily carried away by false teachings, you know. So we have to be watchful on this, dear sisters in Christ. Ephesians 4:14 states the danger of remaining children, that we should no longer be children, tossed to and fro and carried about with every wind of doctrine. So checking again this in your Bible, dear sisters in Christ, we are not just only a church member that know nothing what is really the church of Christ. Why you are a member of this church established by our Savior. 4:14 of Ephesians, New King James Version. Checking this again, I'm going to read this again, that we should no longer be children, tossed to and fro, and carried about with every wind of doctrine by the trickery of men and the cunning craftiness by which they lie in wait to deceive. See? You're just easily be deceived by false doctrine, by those who are telling that seems they are in the truth, but false. And being a mature Christian, we can know if someone is telling the truth or false. Why? How can we know that someone is telling false or the teaching is really false? Because you know yourselves. We know ourselves that that's not the truth. You know the Word of God, the Bible, the New Testament, the perfect law of liberty. You know. So, false teachings may come on your way. You can identify if the one is telling the truth or not. That's why we have to study, be observant, apply, contend the truth. And of course, to recap the three, the three signs of immature Christian woman, or the three distinct signs of immature Christian woman, as I have listed here. The first sign is uncontrolled speech and evil speaking. So we have the verses given. And the second one, being driven by carnal emotions, jealousy and strife. You can be easily driven away by that emotions. And that the third one here, as we have just discussed, we have this, how to overcome and undo immaturity. So how can we undo? How can we undo this immaturity? And the third one, I mean, so we have the spirit, the speech, the... Come again, I'm going to repeat, dear sisters in Christ, uncontrolled speech and evil speaking. The second one, the second sign is being driven by carnal emotions, jealousy and strife. And the third one is spiritual sluggishness and lack of discernment. And of course, I have some points here for us to overcome. How to overcome and undo immaturity as the biblical remedy. Dear sisters in Christ, I have here listed. The first one is starve the carnal nature and desperately crave the word. You cannot undo immaturity without changing your spiritual diet. You must put away the old habits deliberately, like discarding dirty clothing. 1 Peter chapter 2, verse 1 and 2. Let's try to check this verse with by reading this verse, dear sisters in Christ. 1 Peter chapter 2, verses 1 and 2. What does this passage saying? Therefore, laying aside all malice, all guile, hypocrisy, envy, and all evil speaking, as newborn babes, desire the pure milk of the word, that you may grow thereby. So, are we growing? We are not a baby anymore. We're not a newborn babe. So, that's the biblical sense that we have too. And instruct the sisters, or we have to be in this line of inventory. You know? We have to be extra careful before opening our social media or engaging in text chat. Are we in pure milk of the word? Growth is impossible without intake. And the second step in my list, you know, as I having this studied, as we are also studying together right now, practice active spiritual discernment through exercise. How? Maturity doesn't happen by waiting around, dear sisters in Christ. It happens by use. You must consciously apply God's word to everyday choices until doing the right thing becomes your second nature. What would be the verse? Hebrews chapter 5, verse 14. So, checking this again, this Hebrews chapter 5, verse 14. What does this verse telling us? But solid food belongs to those who are of full age. That is, those who by reason of use have their senses exercised to discern both good and evil. See, that's very clear, dear sisters in Christ. Come again, I have to say this, maturity doesn't happen by waiting around. It happens by use. You must consciously apply God's word to everyday choices until doing the right thing becomes your second nature. See, that's very clear. Give, how can we apply this? Give a real life example. When a sister feels the urge to lash out or spread a rumor, she must consciously exercise her spiritual senses by stopping, identifying the scene, and choosing a scriptural response instead. Let's check out this Ephesians 4:32. What does this passage is telling us? Chapter 4 of Ephesians 32. And be kind to one another, tender-hearted, forgiving one another, just as God in Christ also forgave you. See? That's very clear, the sisters in Christ. And the next one here, the third one that I would like to share about on how to undo or overcome and undo immaturity based in the as in biblical sense. We have this third one is seek and model the Titus 2 pattern. What is Titus 2? Let's be checking that. God designed a beautiful mentoring ecosystem within that church model. We can have that in 33 AD, the Church of Christ. Younger or immature sisters must actively seek the counsel of mature, godly, older women. And older sisters must accept their duty to teach. So it's really biblical that we have to teach as godly older women. And checking again, as it was said in Titus chapter 2, let's take a look on this scriptural basis for our lessons at this time. Chapter 2, verses 3 to 5 of Titus 3 to 5. What does this say? The older women likewise, that they be reverent in behavior, not slanderers, not given too much wine, teachers of good things. Verse 4, that they admonish the young women to love their husbands, to love their children. Verse 5, to be discreet, chaste, homemakers,

0: young mothers, the young ladies, or even the young people in our congregation. So we have to be more diligent in doing so. Let's try to have some recaps. Come again. Can you remember the three signs of immature behavior from Christian women? The three distinct signs of immature Christian women. The first one, uncontrolled speech and evil speaking, as we have this James 1:26 and 1 Timothy 5:13. And the second one is being driven by carnal emotions, jealousy and strife, as we have these verses in 1 Corinthians chapter 3, verses 1 to 3. And the third one is spiritual sluggishness and lack of discernment, having this Ephesians 4:14. And how to overcome an undone immaturity through the biblical remedy. The first one, that starved the carnal nature and the spirit craved the word, with our verses in 1 Peter chapter 2, verses 1 and 2. And the step 2, practice active spiritual discernment through exercise or applying God's word, is we can have that in Hebrews chapter 5, verse 14. And the next is now number 3, or the step 3, seek and model the Titus chapter 2. As being an older, godly, or a mature, godly older women. With this Titus chapter 2, verses 3 to 5. So we have to be like that. And of course, are we an encourager? Or are we an edifying, godly, or mature, godly women in our congregation? Or in anywhere in the church activities, are we? So we have to be watchful. So we have not to be staying a babe in Christ. You know, their sisters is not a safe or cute state. It is a dangerous condition that leaves a soul vulnerable to the devil. We have this Christian walk. The ultimate goal of the Christian walk, as we can have that in 1 Peter chapter 3, verse 18, saying, but grow in the grace and knowledge of our Lord and Savior Jesus Christ. To him be the glory, both now and forever. And I hope, dear sisters in Christ, we can always have this courage to self-examine, repent where necessary, and press onward to spiritual maturity as we keep living a genuine Christian lives in this world while we are still here. Thank you so much for your listening ears. May you always be with the spirit of a blessing by doing God's word. Dear Father in heaven, thank you so much for your wonderful word. Thank you so much for guiding us and giving us more wisdom to elaborate, to discuss matters for us ladies here in Ignite Radio, that we can always be reminded of your truth, of your word that make us live being a real or a genuine Christian woman. Lord, please discard in our lives if you are still having this immaturity behavior being your children, because it's not pleasing in your sight and it's a sin. Always remind us that your word will cleanse us in every day of our lives. Set us to be an example for those younger women, for those who are still building their homes in your name, that they can be also the promising children of yours in the future. Thank you, Lord, for always giving us the wisdom that sharing your word is a must for us, and it will give us more nourishment to our spiritual maturity. Remind us, Lord, that being with you all the time is a way that we can be more closer to you. Thank you for sustaining us, for pouring blessings to each and every one of us. Thank you for the ladies who are always be in this ministry, that they can always also share and reach out ladies who are in their circles. Thank you for Ignite Radio, for Brother Kirk, for brethren here in Surrey that always be working hard through their finances, through their efforts, through their love to you, Lord. Thank you for everyone who always supporting us with prayers. May you will always guide us and forgive us for the sins that we have committed against you, that we can also forgive all the souls who have committed against us. All this we pray in your Son's name, Jesus Christ. Amen. Thank you so much, dear ladies here in Ignite Radio.
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0: This is once your again, host, dear sisters in Christ again, here in Ignite Radio. It's time for us once again to study God's Word. At this time, we'll be having another lessons to tackle. But before that, we have to pray first. Most gracious and loving Father in heaven, once again, Father, we are here in Ignite Radio, requesting your presence, requesting your guidance, and thank you. Above all for, or thanking you above all for the granted time that you have given us in this hour. May you will bless each lady for attending here or listening here. And may each one will understand and above all apply the lesson that we are going to discuss. And this will serve us as the light, the guide on our path, being a lady in the Church of Christ. Thank you for the provisions and even for giving us good health. And please forgive us for our mistakes, all those things we pray in your Son's name, Jesus Christ, our Savior. Amen. Once again, back here, this is your host at this point in time, Sister Lois from the City of Smiles. The lesson that I'm going to discuss this time is just like the essence is almost have some points same with the first lesson or the last lesson that we had about women's time for God. And this time is having this giving our best to the Lord, the heart of a woman of God. So I hope we can be learning things in this. So dear sisters in Christ, remember I'm giving you my version or the Bible version that I'm always using is New King James Version, and really standing for being a lady or a woman in the Church of Christ, built in 33 AD, of course. And our purpose is to encourage and equip sisters to offer their finest, their time, talents, and devotion to God, moving past legalism or comparison and focusing on a heart of pure serving or worship. And dear sisters, once again, welcome here as we start our lessons. And, you know, as having our mind open in every lessons that we are going to, I welcome everyone and have an open hearts and minds as we go along with the lesson. Many Christian women feel pulled in a thousand directions, as commonly with the family, work, church, and of course, community. Often we give God our leftovers. Are we, dear sisters in Christ? Let's try to check. If we have these leftovers, of course, the last tired 10 minutes of the day, or the 5 minutes, or probably the long as 15 minutes, or whatever energy is left after everyone else has been served. But God does not ask for our scraps. Remember, dear sisters in Christ. From the very beginning of time, He has desired our first and our best. Let's try to check this very foundation. What does this teaching that taught us or being taught us by the Bible? As members of the church established in 33 AD, as we can have that in Acts chapter 2, our pattern of worship and living comes directly from Christ and His apostles. That's why we have this New Testament church or Christ age or the Christian age, or we have this apostles' doctrine. That's why we have to know that. In the first century, church women played an indispensable roles. They didn't give halfway. They risked their lives, opened their homes, and broke social boundaries to lay everything at the feet of Jesus. Let's have the deeper definition or understanding giving our best. Giving our best isn't about achieving flawless perfection. It is about consecration, setting ourselves apart entirely for God's use. It means looking at what we have regardless of how much or how little and saying, Lord, this belongs to You first. And the first point that I would like to tackle this one here, dear sisters in Christ, is that the principle of first fruits. Proverbs chapter 3 verses 9 to 10. What does this verses is saying? Let's try to have this read, dear sisters in Christ. Proverbs chapter 3 verses 9 and 10. The passage says, honor the Lord with your possessions and with the first fruits of all your increase, so your barns will be filled with plenty and your vast will overflow with new wine. In the Old Testament, the first fruits were the absolute first and finest harvest. That's why we always expect if there is first, there is second, third, and following, of course. So whatever the first, the Israelites had to give them to God before they knew if the rest of the crop would succeed. It was an act of radical trust in the New Testament era. Christ became our first fruits, and we are called to give ourselves as a living sacrifice. Back to Romans chapter 12, verse 1. Let's try or let's have a look on this book in Romans chapter 12, verse 1. What does it say here, dear sisters? It says, I beseech you, therefore, brethren, by the mercies of God, that you present your body a living sacrifice, holy, acceptable to God, which is your reasonable service. See? Women of God, giving our first fruits today means giving God the first of our day in prayer and the word, the first of our financial blessings, and the primary place in our hearts. Let's try to have this. Let's try to ponder this, internalize, and live with it. Do we give God the first fruits of our morning? Or do we scroll through social media first? Do we budget our contribution to the church first? Or do we give Him whatever cash happens to be left in our purse on Sunday? oh, they're sisters in Christ. Many things or many times this happening as I can just notice, you know. So if we're giving our morning first, meaning at to us what as mentioned a while ago that we have to pray, talking to God first, and of course communicate Him or let God communicate you through reading His Word. And of course, our budget. Like we have the salary, get whatever the budget that you are intended to give back to the Lord before the budgeting on your households. So that we can always in preparation and can see that we are putting God first. We are giving our best to Him. And of course, the second point here that I would like to expound is the heart of extravagant devotion. The book of Mark chapter 14, verse 3 to 6. Let's try to check this passage, dear sisters. And being in Bethany at the house of Simon the leper, as he sat at the table, a woman came having an alabaster flask of very costly oil of spikenard. Then she broke the flask and poured it on his head. But there were some who were indignant, and they murmured against her. But Jesus said, "Let her alone. Why do you trouble her? She has done a good work for me." If you are familiarized with this story of this woman that broke the flask and poured it on Jesus' head, that's really, you know, that oil of spikenard is very expensive, but she did it. Mary of Bethany, she was Mary, as John identified it in John chapter 12, took an alabaster flask of oil worth a year's wages and broke it, see, a year. Meaning to say it's really worth, because, you know, if you have a wage of a year, that's really great, that's really big. She didn't save half of herself. She didn't pour it out drop by drop. She gave it all. See? The critics called it a waste, but Jesus called it good work. That's really very, very exact example, dear sisters in Christ. The world and sometimes even other religious people will tell you that being deeply devoted to the Lord's church is a waste. Or your potential, your time, your money. Giving your best means being willing to break your own alabaster flask. Your pride, your high status goals, your comfort, only to honor Jesus. See? That's very clear and very clear, dear sisters in Christ. What is the alabaster flask in your life? Is it your intellect, your career, or your homemaking skills, or your teaching skills? Are you holding it back, or are you breaking it open for His glory? Ponder on these passages or ponder on these lines of words. Their sisters in Christ. The myth of not enough. In Mark chapter 12, verse 41 to 44, it says, "Now Jesus sat opposite the treasury and saw how the people put money into the treasury. And he called his disciples to himself and said to them, 'Assuredly, I say to you that this poor widow has put in more than all those who have given to the treasury, for they all put in out of their abundance, but she, out of her poverty, put in all that she had. her whole livelihood. See, that's really a very huge example in the New Testament, how this poor widow put it all that she had. This widow gave 2 mites, fractions of a penny. Humanly speaking, it was worthless. But Jesus measured her gift not by its size, but by its cost. The rich gave out of their surplus, their extra, what they didn't miss. She gave out of her deep lack. See? Sisters here in the Ignite Radio, or their sisters of Christ here in Ignite Radio, often fall into the trap of comparison. I can teach like her. I don't have money like her. I don't have picture perfect home like her. We notice women saying like this. But Jesus completely flips the script. Your best is measured by your total surrender, not your volume. If you give your whole heart, God views it as a priceless treasure, dear sisters in Christ. Are you withholding your service or your presence because you feel your gift is too small? Remember, dear sisters in Christ, that widow, Mary, that widow, 2 mites given with total faith, catch the eyes of the Savior, more than a massive, showy display. See? That's really very clear. And of course, we have to guard the mind and ministry of the home. Proverbs chapter 31, let's check this. Proverbs 31, verse 10, who can find a virtuous woman? For her worth is far above rubies. She watches over the ways of her household and does not eat the bread of idleness. And if we jump to verse 30, what does it say? Charm is deceitful and beauty is passing. But a woman who fears the Lord, she shall be praised. The Proverbs 31 woman is often viewed as an impossible standard, you know, their sisters in Christ. But all of us really doing our best. And her secret is found in verse 30. What does this verse 30? She fears the Lord. Her business savvy, her hospitality, and her care for her family are simply the outward expression of her giving her best to God. She is diligent, intentional, and focused. As women, our best is directly tied to how we manage our spheres of influence. Dear sisters, whether you are single, married, a mother, or a grandmother, watching over the ways of your household means cultivating an environment where God is honored. It means refusing the bread of idleness. What does this idleness? If we include gossip, complaints, wasting time, of course, procrastination is one of those. And of course, it means of refusing this, but we have to choose or choosing spiritual diligence. Dear sisters, I hope you get something about that or about those words that we have mentioned. Are we giving our best energy to our ministries and families in the congregation where we are? Or are we letting our focus drift into idleness? How can we make our homes a sanctuary of peace this week, this coming times, as we keep or as we keep doing our services for the Lord in any ways? So we have to realize things the best for the Lord. Giving our best to the Lord is a matter of the heart. It requires us to, dear sisters, offer Him our first fruits, our top priority, meaning the top on your list, and pour our heart or pour our alabaster flask, our most costly devotion. In what way? How? Trust Him with our two mites, believing our small gifts matter. Live out our faith with virtue, fearing the Lord in daily life. See, dear sisters, we have to fear the Lord in our daily existence. What does this mean when we say fear? It doesn't mean that you're really struggling or in having a fear that you're really afraid, but it says the awesome or a big respect to Him. Dear sisters in Christ or in Ignite Radio, God did not give us a second-rate salvation. Remember that. Remember that God, the Father, gave His only begotten Son. When we say only, if we have one only child, or if we have only one child, may it be a boy or a girl. So that's very special, you know. And God did not give us second-rate salvation. So what shall we do? He gave us His absolute best, His only begotten Son, as we can have that in John 3:16. He first loved us, as we can have that in 1 John 4:19. Because He gave His all on the cross of Calvary to establish His church, we cannot offer Him lukewarm service in return. Then now you see, now you don't service in the congregation, in the services of God. Remember the leftovers, the second-rate salvation? That's not really God wants us, because He gave all His best to think. Take a moment to look at your life honestly, dear sisters in Christ. Where are you holding back? Is it your speech, your attendance, your service to the sick and shut-ins? Decide today to stop giving God your leftovers, dear sisters. Whatever leftover is that, please, let's do our best to stop it. Repentance for times we have given God our second best. We have to do that. We have to ponder. We have to think back. Were there some times that I gave my or our second best? Strength to rearrange our priorities to put the kingdom first, as always, as Matthew 6:33. Unity and love among the sisters of the Church of Christ in your congregation as we serve together, or as you serve together. Dear sisters in Christ, giving our best to the Lord, as giving best to our master, as the song goes, give our best to the master. We have that song. We have always to think. Remember, we're just temporary in this earth. we have to do the best for our Savior. He saved us. But then if we cannot live till His return, we cannot be faithful, as we can have that in Revelation chapter 2, verse 10, that we have to be faithful until death, then it's really great or a forward of a thought that salvation is really prepared for those who are being faithful. So stay faithful, dear sisters in Christ, in whatever circumstances and situation you have in your life. Just, we have always to give back our best, the best that we can for the Lord. Thank you so much for your listening ears at this time. I hope you learned something once again for our lesson. Though, as I said, it's just like same with that the last lesson that we had. I hope that there are things that we can change that still in our existence, as still as in the way how we serve God, we can start. If we have started already, we can more improve giving our best to Him. Thank you for your listening ear, dear sisters. At this time, we are going to be grateful once again to our Almighty Father who art in heaven. Dear God, it's time for us to be grateful of what we had discussed today, your word that reminds us again to be more faithful, to be more grateful, and we have to give the best that we can for you, Lord, for your glorification, because you are our God, our Father, who owns our lives, and most of all, who provide everything for us. And we only have to do our best that we can give back to you, that it may please you. May you will always give us the understanding, the knowledge, the wisdom that we can move, we can act, or we can think, and we can say the words, the act, things that will only give glory to you. Thank you for Ignite Radio once again, Lord, being here as a part of the ministry is a great blessing. May you will always guide us to be a blessing, not only here in Ignite Radio, not only to the ladies here at Ignite Radio, but in a place where we are, in the congregation where we are, in the place where we work, in the place where we live, that our actions, our thought, our minds, and even our words may be a blessing and blissful to those people that surrounds us. Forgive us for our wrongs, as we can also forgive all the souls who have committed against us. All these things we pray in your Son's name, Jesus Christ. Amen. Thank you once again, dear sisters. Till we have another time and we can hear each other here in Ignite Radio once again. God bless.
2: Well, that was none other than Sister Lois with us here on Ignite Radio. And what a deep, deep study that was by Sister Lois. And amen to that, Igniters. Amen to that. I tell you, Igniters, that was just a wonderful, wonderful, deep study by Sister Lois. And we got a little double header action here, so amen to that. Two thumbs up to that. Wow, that's all I'm gonna be able to say is wow. Okay, we got a total, what do we got here? 1, 2, 3 with an amen, sister. 4, 5, 6, another amen, Sister Lois. 1 more for 7. Yeah, I'm going to say is that that was definitely was worth it. And amen, amen, and amen. Boy, I tell you. Well, coming up here, Igniters, in about, what do we got here? 35 minutes. 30 minutes from now. Yeah, 30 minutes from now. We got another one coming up here, Igniters. We're going to... We're going to get ready to head over to Nigeria, Igniters. So, yeah, we're getting going here, contending for the faith with our good friend, good brother, Brother Samuel, talking about the Holy Spirit. Ooh, I got a funny feeling, Igniters, you don't want to miss that one. We're going to put this thing on automatics because we're going to get some rest, but hey, this one. And amen to that. Thunderkirk reporting. Here's the song, Igniters. We'll kick things off. Turn the radio on here on Ignite Radio.

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0: This is Brother Paul from the Book Divine, inviting you to tune in for the Brotherhood Brief right here on Ignite Radio. 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
1: This is John from the Surrey Church of Christ in Vancouver, BC. Today I want to talk about the books of the Bible, how we got them, and their legitimacy. How do we know that we can trust these scriptures as true sayings? First, the Old Testament. The Old Testament books have been used by Israel for a very, very long time. Ever since they were written down, the Israelites, the Jewish people, have used them in their teachings. And their teachings are really based on these writings. These scriptures have been passed down from generation to generation. And in addition to the fact that Jesus and his disciples often quoted from the Old Testament scriptures, we can trust that these books are legitimate and truly inspired by God. As for the New Testament, typically what Christians have done historically is consider several factors. First factor is whether this writing was written by an apostle or someone close to an apostle, and this would grant it legitimacy because these people lived during the time Jesus was here on earth, and so their accounts and their witness would be the most accurate. Another thing that Christians looked for in these texts is whether they were consistent with the teachings of Jesus. And if they were, then that's a good sign. And another thing that they looked for is whether churches all around used these texts or not. There are other factors as well, such as that the writings in the New Testament books often are internally anonymous, meaning that if you took away the headings of these books, such as the Gospel of Mark or the Gospel of Matthew, then it would be quite difficult to figure out who the writer is. And so the point is that the authors don't try very hard to prove that that they are the author of these texts. Whereas a lot of forgeries often try really hard to prove that an apostle or someone close to an apostle actually wrote the text. And so in addition to these evidences, there are many other ways that Christians have assessed the legitimacy of these books, but these are just some of those. And so when you read the Bible, remember that you're not hearing a myth or a man-made invention. You're hearing a story that God has protected for thousands of years, and he has worked his ways to make sure that these books have come into our hands.
2: Hi,
1: today.
2: My name is Simon, and I'm a young igniter from the Philippines. Today's Bible scripture of the day comes from Colossians chapter 3, verse 15. Let the peace that comes from Christ rule in your hearts, and always be thankful.
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3: Calvary greetings to you in the name of our Lord and Savior Jesus Christ. I am Brother Samuel from Okada Town, Edo State, Nigeria. And we say a big welcome to you wherever you are listening from, any part of the world or around or across. And we appreciate God for a privilege He has given unto us again, firstly to be among the living and also to partake in this discussion. So if you are joining us for the first time, we are saying a big welcome to you and we are extending God's blessing unto you. And if you have constantly been, you have been a constant participant of our discussion, once again you are welcome. And also encourage every one of us, those who are joining for the first time, those who have been, to always engage in our discussions and join us as we intend to expose the scripture, to properly understand the scripture. In this, our section of our program, Contending for the Faith, it is our duties and it is into our hand. It is a mission given to us that we keep on contending for the faith. And that is why Peter told us that we should be ready at all times to give a defense for the faith that we hold or we profess. And that's why Jude also said that something earnest, something that is urgent and necessity that we need to contend for the faith. And one important thing and one thing, the truth is, outside there and even in our world today, there are many errors going on. There are many things coming up and many false teaching coming to challenge, to contradict, to attack the gospel, to attack the faith that was delivered to us, to attack the message, to bring in a new gospel unto us. And it is now our duty for us to be able to contend and be able to defend this true message and true gospel. And surely you cannot actually defend what you don't understand. And that is why this program is burnt unto us, to encourage us to contend for the faith and also to join us to have a proper time to discuss on the scripture, to understand the truth of the gospel, so that we can properly and effectively contend for the faith. So once again, I say a big welcome to you. And I am Brother Samuel from Okada Town, Edo State, Nigeria. And we pray that as we continue in our quest in proper knowledge of the scripture and exposing the scripture, that the Holy Spirit will constantly be there to reveal the truth unto us. And the messages that we constantly receive will dwell in our heart richly, and we'll be able to use it to go out there and preach to people and reveal to those who are yet to be exposed to the truth. But before we go into our discussion today, let us take a word of prayer. Our King and Father in heaven, to you we give glory, we give honor, we give adoration. We worship your holy name for this blessed day you are giving us the privilege of seeing, for the activities of our lives and even activities of today. We pray that you constantly lead us and grant us all the blessings, the grace and the favor that we need, even as we live on this earth. And at the same time, our eagerness to remain and abide in your words, and also to remain faithful to you even to the end. Even as we have come to discuss your word, to study your scripture, we pray that give us the knowledge that we need, help us to properly understand your words, and also understand and accept those areas where we are lacking and able to change our ways. Give us the proper direction. Forgive us if we are in previous discussions, we have said things contrary to your way. Oh Lord, help us to accept your truth, oh Lord. And our listeners also will extend blessings upon every one of us, O Lord, and every one of them, O Lord. And at the end of the day, we have a cause to worship you. Take glory and all the adoration. Forgive us our sins and trespasses. For we pray through the name of our Lord and Savior, Jesus Christ. Amen. So once again, I say you're welcome to Contending for the Faith. And it's a privilege to be here once again. Now, in our discussion so far, we are in the point of concluding our discussion on the three personalities, on the three persons of the Godhead, the Father, the Son, and the Spirit. And we have, in our previous time, discussed about the person of the Son, that is Jesus Christ, who is He? And we have also discussed on the person of the Holy Spirit, who is He also. And so we are trying to understand our discussion we started last week. We were trying to understand the unity of these three persons. How did they work together? And to fill in the gap that I've seen them as three different gods. And filling the gap in the sense that many people, based on how they are being explained, they are seen as different persons. So I know that just joining for the first time, you might not, since you've not started from the beginning, you might have questions to ask, because there are some things that will be saying at the course of our discussions, which we have initially explained, but you might not really understand it. You're always welcome to join in our discussion. You can drop a message for us in our platform, and then we'll do where you just log in and drop a message. Or you also find a way to contact us also, and we have a personal discussion. And if you want to create time to have a personal Bible study, we are also available for you for such, and for us to grow our faith together. So, but nevertheless, as you listen, those you can really understand, you also try to apply them. And we also encourage that you don't only listen, but you listen and go back and study. We are there to guide us in our study. So you use that a way for you to do your own research, do your own study. It is our responsibility, your own responsibility to study, to test every spirit. None one is being exempted from that commandment, from that instruction given by John. It is us to go and test every spirit and make sure that they are from God. So any message you are receiving, even if it's from any spirit, it is your responsibility to go and do your own research and study to be sure that they are from the scripture. And that is one important thing about Christianity. It's open for all our scrutiny. It's available. We have a means of testing it. So don't just accept anything that you see, but move forward and test so that you can properly contend for the faith. So in our discussion, we are discussing on the authority and equality of the Father, the Son, and the Spirit. These three persons, how did they work together? How did they move together? The ideology beside it. And I think we have covered a great length in our last week discussion. And in our last week discussion, we look at the oneness of the God, of God, what make them one. We also understand their different responsibility so far. And we look at the equality also. Look at the authority and the equality of the Father, the Son, and the Spirit, how they function, how they work, how they move together, what is the authority. And see, they work together totally, they have the same authority, the same power, they move together. All their activities are all connected, they are equal in essence. So the Father, we also understand that the Father, the Son, and the Spirit are equal to nature, essence, glory, and deity. And also, we also understand that the Father, the Son, and the Spirit relate to one another in an internally orderly way. Now, why it seems as if they are working separately, or they look as if they are separate persons? They are not actually separate persons, but there is what they call orderliness. God is a God of order. He wants everything to be done orderly. There is an order being set. So each of them follow this order. And everybody has to play his own order accurately and properly. So Jesus Christ came, he humbled himself, not as if he was removed of that power. He humbled himself, he was equal with God. Philippians chapter 2 verse 5 told us that it was not robbery for him to be equal with God, because he's of the same equality with God. But due to humility and due to the order he wanted to maintain at that very point in time, he had to let go and even bring himself so low to the level of man, so as to accomplish that. Same also for the Son himself. So a real order of authority and submission had to play in place. Without that order, making any person less God than the other person. So the orderliness they tried to set in trying to accomplish a greater purpose, a greater target, did not actually affect their equality in any way itself. We also understand that the Father is fully God, which we explained in 1 Corinthians 8 verse 6, where we see the Father as God. And this is actually a rare dispute by anyone claiming to be Christian, because Christian description assumes that the Father's deity on every pages the scripture has already put it there. We read 1 Corinthians 8 verse 6 that said, but to us there is but one God, the Father, of whom are all things. And also in John 6 verse 27, say the Father sealed the Son, he is the internal source, and also the one who from whom the Son is begotten, and from whom the Spirit also proceed. These are orderliness that was set in place itself. We also the Bible also informed us, or the scripture also showed us, that the Son also is fully God. But if you read in one of the most essential Bible passages, it's John 1 verse 1. I say, in the beginning was the Word, and the Word was with God, and the Word was God. Now, if you notice the structure there, the Word was with God. It established a distinction of person. The Word was God, then established an identity of essence. The Word was with God shows a distinction of person. The Word was God, then established an identity of essence. And then in verse 4, it continues, it said, and the Word was made flesh and dwelt among us. That the eternal divine Word, fully God, became fully man in Jesus Christ. So the Bible showed to that. Also, if we Paul also is just as direct also in when he said in Colossians 2, verse 9. Colossians 2, verse 9. Say, for in him dwelleth all the fullness of the Godhead bodily. If you take note of the word bodily, the fullness of the Godhead, in him dwelleth in him bodily. So physically, the totality of the Godhead was there with him physically. Not a portion of the divinity that was with him, not a reflection of divinity, not particular part, but say the fullness of the Godhead bodily present in Jesus Christ as man. And also in Titus 2 verse 13, it calls believers to look for the glorious appearing of the great God and our Savior Jesus Christ. For the great God and our Savior Jesus Christ. One person called both great God and also called Savior in a single unbroken phrase. The phrase was together. So it is still Jesus Christ that plays a reference of which give us the understanding that Jesus Christ was fully God and had the same destiny also. Now, also, if we consider the case of Thomas after the resurrection, placing his hand in the wound of the risen Christ, of Jesus Christ, he does not say, my teacher or my Lord alone. Rather, he says, my Lord and my God. So he still calls Jesus Christ God, my Lord and my God himself. That is John 20, verse 28. And Jesus, throughout his ministry, sternly rejected any hint of false worship directed at anyone but God. But actually, he did not correct Thomas in that place. Jesus Christ rejected or was against any other worship in the and worshiping any other creature that or claiming to be God. But in that particular place, when Thomas made that statement, he accepted it. He accepted the worship that Thomas gave. If you compare that to Acts chapter 10, verse 25 to 26, where Peter refuses worship from Cornelius, when he says, stand up, I myself also am a man. So they were about who to worship was something that Jesus Christ and even the apostles were putting great concern of. So if Jesus Christ was not deserving the worship from Thomas, he would have actually rejected it directly, because the worship is something that is very important even among the Jews. Who you give your worship is something that is, because remember, in part of their commandment then, that aspect of worship was part of their commandment. So you don't joke in who they are rendering their worship to. They worship not that person but God. So it is something that is very crucial and a very great sin to go contrary to, because when they look at their histories, many of their Israel have been punished most times just for worshiping another acclaimed God. So Jesus Christ, if also while he was on earth, he also was serious about it. But then he accepted Thomas's worship when he was given that worship. And if you also look, Peter rejected it because Peter knew that he was not the one deserving such worship. And I say, stand up, I myself am also a man. Or if also consider in Revelation 22, verse 8 to 9, where an angel also refuses John's worship directly. Say, see thou, do it not, worship God. Now, faithful men and angels reject worship, but Jesus Christ received it. Not just received it, but even accepted the name, the Lord, my Lord, and my God himself. And I think that these are things we also discuss. And also, Jesus also, his own testimony about himself. If you read in John 8 verse 58, when they were in the middle of a dispute with the religious leader, when Jesus then said, before Abraham, I am. So how can it be before Abraham? He says, even beyond their father. He not say, before Abraham, I was. You not put as a past tense. This is still a present tense. It's a claim having existence. Existence is a, it was having a claim of having been in existence before Abraham. Before Abraham, he has been himself. And then when he said, I am also, it's a, deliberately echoing the divine name God gave Moses at the burning bush. If you remember in Exodus chapter 3, verse 14, say, I am that I am. Now, the religious leader understood what Jesus Christ was saying. Yeah, and they understood what Jesus Christ meant by making that statement. And if you read in the next verse, it tells that they picked up stone to kill him for blasphemy. That was a very great something. So Jesus Christ himself gave a testimony of him being God indirectly to them, but the Pharisees understood. So Jesus Christ, while he was on earth, though he don't want to break or go contrary to their understanding of God or to drag the position with them while on earth, though he knows this God, but he's trying to be coming down to their contents. But when he made those statements, they really understand what he was saying. So you're not sure Jesus Christ, why on earth, did not classify himself out of being God. They also talk about the Spirit is fully God. The Holy Spirit's deity is something most times overlooked in discussions, which we are, though we have discussed about it. And we also understand that the scripture also said in one of our popular passages that we read, Acts chapter 5, verse 3 to 4, where he records Peter's confrontation with Ananias, who lied about the proceeds of a land he sells. And Peter said, Peter replied to him, why has Satan filled thy heart to lie to the Holy Spirit? And if you read down to verse 4, then he said, but you have not lied to man, but to God. Now, in just one breath, lying to the Spirit is called lying to God, according to Peter's explanation. So the two are directly and explicitly equated with each other. Also, in 2 Corinthians chapter 3, verse 17, also tells us that it said, now the Lord is that Spirit. The Spirit is active in creation. The Spirit of God moved upon the face of the waters, which you read in Genesis 1, verse 2. That is the Spirit itself. The Spirit is also called internal in Hebrews 9, verse 14. Before we proceed, I also keep on encouraging us. Some of these Bible passages we are writing, we are saying, though we may not have time to read every one of them plainly, but that is why I encourage that you have somewhere you write them down, so that as you are discussing them, you can go through it, and on your own study, your own personal study, you can use that to educate, to train, to learn, to study, to do your own research. So make sure you try to write out more of these Bible passages. So we said also in 2 Corinthians 3 verse 17, where that place give us the idea that the Lord is that Spirit. That active Spirit that was in creation, the Spirit that moves upon the face of the head in Genesis 1 verse 2, which we have explained when we're discussing about the person of the Holy Spirit. And the other Spirit also is called eternal in Hebrews 9 verse 14. It speaks of Christ. It said, who through the eternal Spirit offered himself without spot to God. Through the internal Spirit, and that is his Spirit. An internal Spirit is not just a created force or an impersonal energy. I think we have clarified this understanding in our discussion of the person of the Holy Spirit. And the Spirit is not just a force that you need to invoke. It's not an energy that you need to begin to create mood for, so that the present can be available. It's God, and God is omnipresent. He's always present. Therefore, the Spirit is always present with the believer. We do not need to be invoked to a particular place for him to perform, for him to act things. So the internal Spirit is not something that is not an energy that is just that is created. He shared the very eternity that belonged to God alone. He shared the essence, he shared the quality, he shared the classification. So now we see one name and three persons. God with three persons. Just one name, God and three persons. Maybe perhaps the single clearest text tying all three together is the Great Commission. The clearest text that joined these three together, very clear, is the Great Commission in Matthew 28, verse 19, when Jesus Christ said, "Go ye therefore and teach all nations, baptizing them in the name of the Father and of the Son and of the Holy Spirit." In the name of the Father, the Son, and of the Holy Spirit. And these are this text ties the three of them together. So we put them as their persons, and then you work together, because both of them are, three of them are all together. If we look closely at the grammar there, Jesus does not say in the name or in the names. If you look at that, they not say in the names of the Father, the Son, and the Holy Spirit. Rather, I say in the name. That name is God. That name is God, and the persons are what he then mentioned. So one name for three persons. Jesus Christ directly and clearly says, in the name and not in the names as in plural, but rather in the name as in singular. And then he lists these three persons under that one singular name. So that gives understand that it is not different gods. It is not another Jesus Christ say, in the name of the Father. And then Jesus Christ not differentiated by saying in the name of the Father, in the name of the Son, and in the name of the Holy Spirit. He did not differentiate it, but rather he joined them together in the name of the Father, the Son, and the Holy Spirit, as in a singular name for these three persons. And then he listed the three of them itself. Now, one divine name shared without division by Father, Son, and Holy Spirit. Paul closes 2 Corinthians the same way in the benediction of 2 Corinthians 13 verse 14. 2 Corinthians 13 verse 14, where Paul said, "The grace of the Lord Jesus Christ, the love of God, and the communion of the Holy Spirit be with you all." Three persons named together, each contributing something only God could give: grace, love, and communion. And in a single sentence of blessing, three of them say, in the name of our Lord Jesus Christ, and the love of God, and the communion of the Holy Spirit. Three of them in together. So there's a kind of communion among them. According to Apostle Paul, these three persons, he named them together, and they are contributing something that only God could give and not just man. So put them as equality. Also, we'll talk about there's order without inferiority, which we have inferiority, which we also explain that there's orderliness they want to maintain, but the orderliness did not affect their supremacy or did not place any of them to be inferior with anybody. Though Jesus Christ, out of humility, decided to do that, but that does not make him actually inferior. So having established the equality of the three persons from our discussions, that they are all God, we also need to be honest about the other half of the biblical passage, where scripture also describes real ongoing relationship order among these three persons. So we want to understand the equality about them, also to understand that there's orderliness, because I believe that is that sense of responsibility and orderliness that is found among these three persons that gives individual or people the mentality or the idea that they are three different persons. They just only want to materially and an order they need to follow even as they are three, but there's an order that should be done. But this order does not diminish who they are. The Son says in John 14 verse 28, "My Father is greater than I." That is true. And with it taken alone, apart from contents, this verse has been used to argue the Son, to argue the fact that the Son is a lesser being. That is a popular passage that people use to argue that the Son is a lesser being. But we don't always speak more of the contents, but let's still understand something. But if you read alongside that passage with John 10 verse 30, spoken by the very same person, that is Jesus Christ, in the same gospel, "I and my Father are one." Now, in John 14 verse 28, he said, "My Father is greater than I." Now, we don't even talk about the contents to why that statement was actually being made. And I wish it's one important thing about studying the scripture is you don't just see a Bible passage and just pick that Bible passage. You have to really understand the contents which that verse is being made. Contents is what was the discussion, at which points, what led to the statement being made. But if you really don't understand the contents of a passage, the verse might seem contradictory. Just like this, it seems looking contradictory, because in John 10:30, prior to this particular verse, John 14 verse 20, Jesus Christ also was the one that still declared and said, "I and my Father are one." So how do we hold these two passages together? And the answer lies in recognizing what kind of greater is meant in that passage, what kind of greater is meant in that passage, and also looking at the contents of the passage. John 14 verse 28 is spoken to the contents of the incarnation, that is the Son, having taken on human flesh, having emptied himself of the outward display of glory. Philippians 2 verses 2-7, he chose to empty himself, he chose to be humble. Now, speaking from the position of his humbled incarnated state, on his way to the Father, who remains in unclouded heavenly glory, he described his position in that moment of redemptive history, not his nature for all eternity. He's looking from the contents, from the order he set in that very point in time himself. He has already emptied himself. The Father is somewhere. He's still in unclouded. He still is in heavenly glory. Jesus Christ now is taking the form of man. So he's speaking from the physical aspect of it, based on the contents, from physical sense and physical understanding from it. Definitely, him being on man, though he's 100% man and 100% divine also, but you know he has, out of humility, he has decided to bring himself down, he has decided to empty himself. Definitely, from that physical understanding, you should know that is the content is coming from, to say that the Father, the Son, is greater than the Father. Remember, he used the word Son, a physical name, but in the first text, he used I, a person directly referring to himself. So that is why I said this, my Father is greater than I. Where that is what he said in that place, directly to himself as being a Son in that passage itself, which we are going to still read as we proceed itself. Now, we also see that this ordered relationship throughout the gospel, the Son submits to the Father's will in Gethsemane, when Jesus Christ said, in Luke chapter 22 verse 42, Jesus Christ said, "Say not my way, but thy will be done," while he was praying. Now it is him trying to submit, humble himself to the will of the Father. So while he's on earth, he is in the physical form, he is playing his own role, or he's maintaining that order while being physical on earth itself. And therefore, the Father has to be greater than the Son. And even in the will he was making, see on what he's trying to do. He said, "Is he allow the will of the Father to be done, the will of God be done," he said. And that's why in that place, Luke 22 verse 24, he said, "Not my will, but thy will be done." The Son says he does nothing of himself also, but only what he sees the Father doing, in John 5 verse 19. Now the Spirit in turn is sent by both the Father and the Son, in John 14 verse 26. Say the Comforter, which is the Holy Ghost or Holy Spirit, whom the Father will send in my name. And then in John 15 verse 26, he said, "Whom I will send unto you from the Father." And the Spirit's role is to glorify the Son, not himself. "He shall glorify me, for he shall receive of mine, and shall show it unto you." And this is what theologians have long called the order of subsistency, or order, or rather, let's use order of relations. Yes, I think that is preferable. Order of relations. The Father internally begets the Son. The Spirit internally precedes the Father. And also in Western theological tradition, from the Son as well. Also, we call it as the Son, the Spirit precedes the Son. Now, this order is real. It is not merely a temporary arrangement invented by the Incarnation, but and this is the crucial distinction based on their orderliness. This order describes relationship between them and role, and not rank of being. The order that they actually perform shows their roles and their relationship, not the order, and not the order of rank itself. The Son is not less divine for internally being begotten of the Father, just to come down the earth. And also, or is he any more being inferior just for coming down to dwell among the flesh itself? The fact is, even it is on his own will, he humbled himself and decided to do that, decided to play that particular role, not because the Father is greater than him. And since he's playing that role, to maintain the order, he has to play it perfectly, which means even emptying himself and calling the Father greater than him, as long as he's still carrying on that role itself. And same also the Holy Spirit, there's a mission to be accomplished. Everyone had a role to play. But that does not mean that anyone is greater than any of each other. So the Son is not less divine for internally being begotten of the Father, or any more than a beam of light is less brighter for originating from the Son. That is the natural thing. And I think of this way. Within a single human family, a father and his grown son can be fully equal in dignity, which we have also mentioned. Also, though the illustration might not actually be perfectly, because it's going to be almost impossible to use physical and human illustration to explain the relationship between the Father and the Son. So most of the illustrations are being imperfect itself. But the idea that I want to get from it is, though the Father and the Son, though they might be equal, but that does not make anyone less human or less greater. They decide to carry on work they want to do itself. Or just like three persons working together, and each of them have role, but three of them have equal essence and itself. So we need to balance it. And why does this balance really matters? Now, if you drop the equality and keep only the order, you will fall into Arianism, which I'm going to discuss. And that Arianism is that the Son and the Spirit are lesser, which we also discuss. And we are moving to the common errors about the Godhead. So it actually matters for us to really understand, because if we will not follow it appropriately, we're going to have a problem. So if we drop the equality and keep only the order of how it being arranged, you fall into Arianism, which believe that the Son and the Spirit are lesser and created, and they are created as subordinate beings. Now, if we drop the order and insist on nothing but flat, undifferentiated sameness, we are going to end up drifting toward the kind of confusion that struggle to explain why Scripture consistently show the Son praying to the Father. So if we drop the equality and maintain the order, or fall into Arianism, we're saying that the Father and the Son are lesser. And what we also see in the Bible, where Jesus Christ called, said him and his Father are one. And then if we drop the order and take over just and try to hold over just the equality, then we want to have some kind of inconsistency, because Jesus Christ, who at the time tried to maintain, in order to maintain that order also, he said that the Father is greater than the Son, that is greater than him himself. So there must be a balance, and that balance we need to understand is that there is that equality. But coming with that equality, each of them had roles. There's an order that is being set. But this order does not affect their equality, and none of them is inferior to others. And these orders that is being set, they agreedly and togetherly work together to fulfill it, starting from the Father even to the Son. So also this could look at the common errors about the Godhead. We talk about modalism. We talked about the case of modalism. Modalism claim that there is one God who revealed himself in three successive modes of or manifestation, as Father in creation and the Old Testament, as Son in the Incarnation, as Spirit after Pentecost. To the modalism, not three internal persons, but one person wearing different marks of at different time. That is the summary of what the modalism is all about. And I think this is attractive because it feels like it protects monotheism more simply. It's an easier way to protect monotheism. No talk of three persons, no need to explain things, just one God, one person showing up differently at different times. It sounds kind of more tidy, more arranged itself. But scripture won't allow it because the gospel repeatedly shows the Father, Son, and Spirit present and active at the same moment relating to one another, not one person taking turns. Firstly, if you see the case of Jesus' baptism in Matthew 3, verse 16 to 17, this was actually present. The Father was there, the Spirit was there itself. A voice from heaven came. Also, in Matthew 27, also verse 46, "My God and my God, why hast thou forsaken me?" It's Jesus Christ, the Son, that was actually on the cross then. And then he's speaking to somebody. That is the Father is speaking. It's readdressed, re-relationship between distinct person itself. So modalism also cannot account for texts where the Son speak of the Father as someone other than himself, while simultaneously being fully God himself. So he can actually explain that properly itself. Actually, in John chapter 17, when he did his prayer, angel was giving prayer to the Father, and he explained that all his people, his prayer that there should be unity. All the disciples and apostles should be united, even as him and the Father are one. Because it's true that people will believe them. So if modalism is actually correct, if it's God that is playing, one God that is playing these three different roles, then Jesus Christ, you will not give a good explanation to that particular passage. Or even the case of John 10 verse 30, that already say, "I and my Father are one." Or John 14 verse 9 also, "He that has seen me has seen the Father." So there's actually a distinction itself, not just one person. So this and the ideology is actually wrong. We also have the case of Arianism, which we have briefly mentioned. And this claim is actually named after the 9th century presbyter Arius. This view teaches that the Son is not internally God, but the first and the greatest of God's created being. There was a time when it was not God. So Jesus, Jesus Christ was not internally God. He was actually the first created being by God, and the greatest of all God's creation itself. So he said there was a time when it was not God. That was a way Arius famously put it. The Son is God-like, exalted above all creation, but not internally, not of the same essence as the Father. That is Arianism understanding. And this ancient controversy is essentially the theological ancestor of the modern Jehovah Witnesses that we see around, the Jehovah Witnesses position, which similarly teaches that Christ is a created being, identified in their watchtower literature with the case of Archangel Michael, rather than the eternal, uncreated God. So that is how you have the understanding of the Jehovah Witness. That's what the Jehovah Witness believe. It's not as if God, Jesus Christ, was a supreme God. He was also a created being, but a greatest being. So this is Arianism that makes up their concept and their theology about Jesus Christ. And sure, this might also seem attractive because it seems to preserve a very simple, uncomplicated monotheism also, at least one supreme God and then a great exalted but ultimately lesser being beneath him. This it might be something easier to even explain, but this Arianism actually, it's the scripture won't allow it because of the statements in John 1 verse 1 to 3. John 1 verse 1 to 3, when he said, "In the beginning was the Word was God, and all things were made by him. And without him was not anything made that was made. So if the word was, if the word made all things, the word cannot himself be one of the things that was made. Because in verse 14, it tells us that this word has come to dwell among us. So you see why this Arianism that has been understood even among the Jehovah's Witness will not hold when you come to the scripture. Because otherwise, he would have made himself who is incoherent. So also in Colossians 1 verse 16 to 17, it reinforces this also. Say, for by him we are all things created that are in heaven and that are in earth. All things were created by him and for him, and he is before all things, and by him all things consist. That is Jesus Christ. And remember, we say the beginning of the Bible say, in the beginning, God created. He said, God created. He did not say the Father. He said, God created. So now, this New Testament now is not seeing Jesus Christ as the one that created. And the beginning also used the word God. So Jesus Christ definitely is also God. That is why this Arianism concept will not definitely hold itself. And also Hebrews 1 verse 8 record the Father himself addressing the Son directly as God. In Hebrews 1 verse 8, say, but unto the Son he has said, thy throne, O God, is forever and ever. Hebrews 1 verse 8, say, but unto the Son he has said, thy throne, O God, is forever and ever. And then Hebrews also, that Hebrews 1 verse 6, he commands the angels to worship the Son. Something scripture forbids toward any created being, however exalted. I said before, worshipping is something that is very crucial, even in the Bible among the Israel. Something very important, not something taken for granted. So even the scripture forbids worship of anything at all, even if it's been created. Or if it's created and even very exalted, the scripture forbids it and God forbids it. But in this place, it's now instructing that the Son should be worshipped because he's not just a created being. So even if he's been exalted, but he's a created being, he should not be worshipped. So if Jesus were merely the highest of created things, the entire logic of the atonement collapse. A created being, however glorious, has finite worth. No matter how glorious it has a finite worth, only an infinite eternal God could offer a sacrifice of infinite worth. And that is how it is. So if it's as long as it created me as a finite worth itself, only only God who is an infinite being can actually be sufficient enough to cover the sins of all who believes. And this is not a minor technical dispute. It goes to the very heart of whether the cross actually accomplishes what scripture says it accomplishes. So if we go with this understanding, then the cross are not definitely accomplished. Because from the Old Testament, created, it is impossible for a man to actually be able to atone fully for the sin because we are limited. We are finite being. So therefore, a person infinite need to come and conclude everything. So, and that is just the major thing of Jesus. Why is essence of Christ coming? So if we are limiting Christ to a created being, then definitely the cross have not definitely accomplished what it claims to accomplish. And also quickly, we also have the case of the theotheisms. They claim that this claim actually is kind of opposite this from modalism. They are treating Father, Son, and Spirit as three entirely separate gods. No modalism see God as just one in different role, in different period. One God displaying himself at different time and different roles. But now these ones are seeing God as the three persons as three entirely separate gods. Now these three distinct beings who happen to cooperate closely with each other rather than one undivided divine being. They are three separate beings, but they decide to cooperate with each other. Now, few people consciously hold to full-blown tritheism, But it is an easy trap to fall into in a popular explanation. Indirectly, many people are holding on to this thing self, and especially with careless illustrations that treat the three persons. Whenever we have a careless illustration of the about explaining of God, we are indirectly holding to these things. Careless illustration that treats the three persons like three separate individuals who simply get along well, more like a divine committee than one God. I think that is even preferable. We'll see that a divine committee of three persons. Some of the illustration and example we indirectly and just give, it end up having that effect itself. I believe when I was younger, then we have illustration usually give us then back then. We use the case of the egg, the shell, the white part, and then the yolk. But all of them are all called egg. Are all called egg. And that was the illustration that we give us. But if you check that illustration again, if you go back and look at that illustration, it has many questions attached to it. That's why I say definitely it's kind of impossible to use physical illustrations. If not, we end up having errors. Because if you remove the shell can be dealt away with, and the egg, the other part still remain. And you can remove the white one and still take it away. For those, if I want to eat, I don't eat the shell alongside others. I cook, I remove the shell, and I dispose the shell. The shell is useless to me. So if you are using that illustration, then definitely you are seeing that one of the person is useless. Though you might call three of them, the three are what make up the egg. But what about the shell that will later be disposed? And then also, if those that are baking, I believe there are those that want to, they usually bake cake. There are some times they want to bake their cake, they need to remove the yolk from it and use only the other parts. They will throw away the shell separately, use the yolk for a different thing, and use the white thing for a different thing itself. So these are sometimes when we give a careless illustration, we might end up seeing ourselves with this view, end up treating these three persons as different God indirectly. Now, but I think that the scripture will not actually allow this understanding, because the old trust of both Old and New Testaments resists this actual understanding. Because in Deuteronomy 6 verse 4, see, the Lord our God is one Lord. All Deuteronomy 6 verse 4 said. And also in 1 Corinthians 8 verse 6, say there is but one God. So why should we say there are different gods? And John 10 verse 30 also said, I and my Father are one. Likewise, James 2 verse 19 assumes it as a bedrock. See, that believer that there is one God. That was actually a foundation for Christianity, which every believer have. See, you believe that there is one God. So the three persons are never described as three separate wills opposed to one another or working together. And also, never did they actually, the scripture actually worship them as three. The scripture show worship of them as three separate objects of devotion. And then the scripture never spoke of them as though they might disagree or act independently of one shared perspective itself. And you see all of them working together. That is why whatever they are doing, there's that harmony working together. They are one being, undivided, indivisible in essence, internally existed as three persons. And then also we have the subordinationisms. The subordinationism, this is more of us essence, not merely of role. Now this claim, this error takes the real biblical truth of relational order, which is discussed in segment, which we have discussed before in our previous segments when we were discussing the unity, the orderliness, and the equality. The equality and the orderliness of how things is going to be itself. But then they tend to push it too far. The case of the essence and the role, the equality and their role, they are equal but different role. But now this subordinationism tend to push their own too far, claiming that the Son and the Spirit are not merely ordered in role, but are lesser in nature. It's a kind of a lower rank of divinity. It's in the sense that yes, they have the same essence, but their role. So the role given to them was based on their rank. Yes, they have a role. They have an order to be maintained, but the role was shared based on the rank, which means that Jesus Christ was sent as Son based on the rank he had. The Father remained in heaven because of his rank, and then the Spirit is sent after Jesus Christ to not to glorify himself because of his rank. So they are having orders and role, but these orders and this role they are playing, we are given based on the rank, based on their rank. It's based on their rank of divinity. So it's a kind of a subtler cousin of Arianism. He's saying that they are not all of them, they are not equal. He sees them as one God. Subnationism sees the persons as one God, but even they are one God, they are not having equal rank, which is actually inconsistent. I believe this their ideology or theology mindset is actually not consistent itself, because we cannot actually accept that they are one God and then still believe that they are not equal in rank. So to them, they are one God, but this one God, they have come to play different role. But the role was shared because based on their rank of divinity. So which means that Jesus is more divine than the Spirit. The Father is more divine than the Son. And the Son is more divine than the Spirit. That is the ideology of subordinationism, which we said it's kind of a closer, senior brother, a cousin to Arianism. And sometimes in the teaching of Arianism comes in. And from my explanation, you'll be seeing a sense of Arianism also in itself. The thing, Jesus is God. To them, Jesus is God, but not as much God as the Father. That is their own understanding. Jesus is God, but not as much God as the Father. Same also as the Spirit is God, but not as much God as the Father and of the Son. That is the kind of mindset they are having, which indirectly also about Arianism. But the scripture also will not permit this, because there are many things in scripture that are contradicted. And Jesus, the scripture never made mention of Jesus Christ being God, and but not as God as the Father. So every text where we have examined in all our discussions so far, establishing the Son's and the Spirit full deity applied, is what we are going to use. We are going to also use in this same situation, apply to this text itself, because most of the people I've used have tried to nullify this kind of mindset. The Son's submission in the incarnation is submission of rule, freely and lovingly taken up. Submission of rule. Philippians 2, verse 6, verse 8. Say, it is not robbery for him to be equal with God.

And Jesus Christ is less God than the Father. No, it was equal. It was the choice that he made. It was a choice of an equal, freely humbling himself because of the role he wanted to take on. And finally, we have the case of adoptionism. I believe many of us we have heard about it because of our time. Jesus was an ordinary man born naturally, who was adopted into divine sonship at a later point. Some people believe that he was adopted at the time of his baptism, when the Holy Spirit descended upon him like a dove, and the Father said, that was when Jesus Christ was adopted into the personality, not as if it was internally. It was not an internally being from beginning. It was not internally divine itself, but rather from beginning. But if you look at Jesus' statement, he made it very, very clear. John 8, verse 58, say, before Abraham, I am. Also, John 1, verse 1, so explain those for us. Luke 1, verse 35, try to nullify that. So, in all this, we have been talking about this person. Why does this actually really, why do you really matter? So, I'll just give it a point because of our time. Just take some of the points. Why does all this matter? Why these doctrines matter to our life and also to our worship, to our Christianity? Firstly, it helps us to defend the faith in case you come encounter with some of this understanding. Your own research will help you to actually, our study will also be able to give a good response, a good defense, because you're going to meet them out there and you have not heard it, you don't know about it. Well, our discussion today should be a trigger for you to go and do more research, to have a good understanding about the persons of the Holy Spirit. So, but the major thing we also have to, how does it actually affect us and our salvation itself? The thing that it's these doctrines and these explanations and these things we have reviewed actually matters to us very, very well. It's because it touches our salvation, it touches our prayer life, it touches our worship directly. It touches our salvation in the sense that if the Son is not fully internally God, his death on the cross is the death of a creature, finite, limited, insufficient to bear the infinite weight of sin against an infinite holy God. So there's a problem. Therefore, the purpose of Christ will not have been accomplished, because there are other ways that we should have done. So if that is the case, then that's a problem. Also, say it touches our assurance, because if the Spirit who lives in every believer, according to Romans 8 verse 9 to 11, is merely an impersonal force, then we have no personal comforter, no personal advocate interceding with us or for within us, according to 8:26, that's groaning with words that cannot be uttered. But because the Spirit is fully God, personally present, you and I never left to face life on ourselves. So if we see the Spirit as just a merely force, just an energy, then the Bible actually is not, they would have, we are aligned, because the Spirit is actually within us itself. It also touches our worship, because every hymn that addresses the Father, every prayer offered in the name of Jesus Christ that wish to pray, every moment you send the Spirit's convictions as a comfort, all of it rests on the reality that you are relating personally to the one true God in three persons. That is just it. But if we hold on with some of this explanation and some of this doctrine, we might actually get it. So worship is to worship a lesser being as though you are God is something, it's more like idolatry itself, however sincere the worship might be. So worshiping the Father and the Son, as Scripture reveals it, and the worship directly as the redeemed, as the one who is being redeemed, and understand the Scripture, and we are called to do it, to worship Him in truth and in spirit itself. So, but if we not really understand it, our worship will be just a man that says Jesus Christ is not actually God, but we have three separate gods, and yet we are worshiping Jesus Christ. Then we are not worshiping God, so we are committing idolatry, because the Bible says we should not worship any other God except Him. So, you see, that's going to also affect our worship. Worshiping, also worshiping the Holy Spirit. Most of our prayers are in the Holy Spirit. We call on Jesus' name. These are most of the things we do. So, He also touches our understanding of
of love, our relationship with God itself. We're going to be a kind of confusion itself, and most especially, it's prepared if we understand this, it makes us really understand what the scripture has to tell us. So I think that is the conclusion. We know we have spent a lot of time today in running up this section, but that is because we want to conclude today. So let us gather up what we've contended for today and so far. The oneness of God, confessed in Deuteronomy 6 verse 14, the unity of the Father, the Son, and the Holy Spirit itself that we have discussed about, the equality of God, the presence and the essence of God, the nature of God, and also what also understand the errors about the Godhead and know how to refute them itself. So this is not a doctrine to master and to set aside. It is the God himself, it is God that we need to serve. And therefore, since God I need to serve, we need to understand the person of this God and the persons involved and the name involved itself. And we need to know how to properly worship him. Just as Paul closing so many of his letter. See, many of his letter involving the Spirit, the Son, and the Father also. The grace of the Lord Jesus Christ and the love of God and the communion of the Holy Spirit itself. So that is just it. So we need to have a good understanding. So I believe that we have discussed so much about the persons, and this is where we are going to discuss conclude for this. Nevertheless, we are always still available for your questions, your contribution, and your further study in case you want to have a personal study itself. So I want to still conclude by Paul's prayer in 2 Corinthians 13 verse 14, that the grace of the Lord Jesus Christ and the love of God and the communion of the Holy Spirit be with every one of you who have listened and are joining our conversations and guide us all through itself. So this is contending for the faith, and this is Brother Samuel from Okada Town, Edo State, Nigeria. And until we meet again next week, let's test everything by the word, let's study, let's stand firm, and let's hold fast to what is good and keep on contending for the faith. May the Lord bless us and sustain our life in Jesus' name.

The soldiers stripped Jesus and put a scarlet robe on him. They wove a crown of thorns and set it on his head. They mocked him. They spit on him. They took a staff and struck him on the head again and again. After they had mocked him, they led him away to crucify him. He was despised and rejected by men, a man of sorrows and acquainted with grief. Surely he has borne our griefs and carried our sorrows. He was wounded for our transgressions. He was crushed for our iniquities. And with his stripes, we are

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I'm your host, Paul Cockrell. Topping our news headlines today, a strong spirit of compassion being shown in the Philippines following the recent magnitude 6.9 earthquake that struck the island of Cebu. Members of the Toledo City Church of Christ, along with the Barangay Subayan Farmers Association and Gospel Chariot Philippines, have joined together to deliver much-needed food packs to earthquake victims. Brother Junriel Silva with the Gospel Chariot Philippines expressed heartfelt thanks to the many volunteers and donors who took part in the effort. He said, "Your selflessness has made a life-changing difference for so many families. This was a true display of people helping people." Church leaders are asking for continued prayers as recovery work continues across northern Cebu. Meanwhile, in Benoni, South Africa, the 2025 South Africa Bible College Lectureship coming to a close. Students and graduates from across Africa, the United States, and South Africa all gathered this week for lessons focused on strengthening the faith and spreading the gospel throughout the continent. The college, now nearing its 60th year, remains one of the leading institutions for biblical studies in Africa, offering affordable, accredited degrees to help prepare men and women to preach and teach the gospel. The lectureship will conclude Thursday evening with a special graduation ceremony honoring this year's class of new preachers and teachers. Finally, today, across the Brotherhood, Churches of Christ continue to expand their mission outreach through online teaching and digital evangelism. Congregations are using live streams, recorded lessons, and short daily devotionals to reach listeners in places where the church has no local presence. Many preachers report that these efforts have led to Bible studies and even baptisms, proof that the internet has become a new mission field for today's generation. As one evangelist put it, the internet is now our new mission field, and every Christian can be a worker in it. And of course, we have to mention that here on Ignite Radio, we're happy to be part of this so-called new mission field. That's a look at news from across the world with the Brotherhood Brief. I'm Paul Cockrell reporting. From the breathtaking views of the snow-capped mountains to the shining city upon a hill, throughout Europe and Africa to the islands of the Philippines, welcome to Ignite Radio. Spreading the word over land and sea, providing powerful knowledge that will lead us home forever. This is Ignite Radio.

Hello again to all my fellow igniters. We're back again after another entire week to learn God's word, to share God's word, to encourage each other. Yes, sir, and my name is Wilden Hannibal. I am all the way from the beautiful island of Sri Lanka. Before my lesson, I want everybody to, in their prayers, to remember all those in Nepal who have faced this flooding, the severe destructiveness of this flooding has caused so much of damages, and so let us keep them all in our prayers, and it's only God that can help them through these difficult times. Okay, so brothers and sisters in Christ, today my lesson is about feeding upon the bread of life. The lesson will be mainly based on John chapter 6, and it's where Jesus says that John chapter 6 in verse 54 onwards, it said, Whosoever eats my flesh and drinks my blood has eternal life, and I will raise him up at the last days. For my flesh is food indeed, and my blood is drink indeed. He who eats my flesh and drinks my blood abides in me, and I in him. So now, this passage we just read, and there are many other passages similar to do where these passages are very difficult, and we must firstly I must state that we must study difficult passages carefully, right? So every passage in the Bible, every word in the Bible has some importance, right? God won't put his word down if it's not important. But there are some passages that require particular care, because misunderstanding them can affect our understanding of other biblical teachings. And also we can be easily, fall for false teachings if we do not know what such passages are talking about. So we see what Paul told Timothy in 2 Timothy chapter 2 and verse 15. Paul says here, be diligent to present yourself approved unto God, a worker who does not need to be ashamed, rightly dividing the word of truth. So whatever we do, right, our attempt in understanding God's word, in learning God's word, in teaching God's word, right, is that we will be diligent to present each of ourselves approved to God and no one else, right, so that we will be a worker that we can never be ashamed of. And to do that, we must rightly divide the word of truth, or we have to rightly divide God's word. So when we come across such difficult passages, we should not immediately decide what it means based on one verse, on its face value, or what someone has told, okay, this is what this passage means. We have to first ask ourselves, what was Jesus talking about? Who was he speaking to? What has he already said in this entire passage? And how does Jesus explain in his own words? Right. So, like I said, our lesson will be surrounding what Jesus said, that whosoever eats my flesh and drinks my blood has eternal life. Right. So, when you look at this,
while this passage has caused so much of confusion throughout, since Jesus said this onwards till up to today, right? We have to ask ourselves, are we supposed to understand them just as Jesus told, okay, eat my flesh and drink my blood, just the way he said that? Or is Jesus talking about the Lord's Supper? What does Jesus mean by eating his flesh and drinking his blood? And I think most important is, when Jesus says in verse 56, that is John chapter 6 and verse 56, that the person who does this abides in him. Right? That means the person who eats the flesh and drinks the blood of Christ abides in Christ. So let us allow John chapter 6, John himself who's writing this passage, to answer all these many questions that we are having regarding this passage. So let's look at the setting behind this, right? So this chapter begins with Jesus feeding the 5,000. So we have to look at this. So when you look at how this passage flows, it makes the passage more easier to understand. So people saw Jesus performed a great miracle, right? From nothing, he fed the 5,000. So they ate bread and they were satisfied. But following there, they search for Jesus again. The question is why? They wanted more physical food. So Jesus knew what was in their hearts. So what Jesus tells them in John 6:27, he says, "Do not labor for the food that perishes, but for the food which endures to everlasting life." So Jesus is putting the foundation to what is he going to teach them, right? So Jesus was moving their minds from physical food to spiritual food. They were thinking about what would satisfy their stomachs, right? Jesus was teaching them about what would give life to their souls. So this is, like I said, the foundation of everything Jesus says in this chapter. This lesson is important so we put more effort in our spiritual life and our spiritual living. So Jesus, we see, identifies himself as the bread of life. In John chapter 6 and verse 35, he says, "I am the bread of life. He who comes to me shall never hunger." Right? He says, never hunger. "And he who believes in me shall never thirst." So never hunger, never thirst. Right? So those who come to Jesus will never hunger, and those who believe in him will never thirst. So this is what Jesus said, right? So he's not talking about any physical bread. He's talking about receive him as the source of spiritual life or spiritual living. Jesus continues in John 6 and verse 40. He says, "Everyone who sees the Son and believes him may have everlasting life." Now you see, those who sees the Son and believes him may have everlasting life, and I will raise him in the last days, right? So he who believes in Jesus says again, he who believes in him, right, will have everlasting life. So that he states the same thing in John 6 and verse 47. So this passage is becoming very clear. Jesus is the source of eternal life. We know that, and this is what Jesus is trying to explain to the people who are listening to him. So the question is not simply whether people know about Jesus. The question is whether they will receive him, whether they will trust him, and whether they will depend on him. So the question comes up, why did Jesus use this language of eating and drinking? So Jesus now takes this illustration of bread much deeper. So like I said, Jesus had already fed the 5,000. So they were looking for Jesus because they wanted more physical food, but Jesus wanted them to have something better, something spiritual, and something that is everlasting. So we see the people, they have a question for Jesus in John chapter 6 and verse 28.
And they say to him, what shall we do that we may have, that we may work the works of God? So what are we to do the things that God wants us to do? The work of God, right? So Jesus answers in the very next verse, in 29, he says, this is the work of God, that you believe in him who sent him. Right? Believe in him whom he sent. So what Jesus said, you have to believe, referring to Jesus himself, right? And you have to believe that it is he, that it is Jesus that God sent. Then we see the people in the next verse, he tells them, what sign will you perform then? They want Jesus a sign. Like many times they want Jesus to do signs, that we may see and believe you. Here Jesus has fed the 5,000, right? From basically nothing, a few loaves of bread and fish, right? So they said, what sign will you perform that we may believe in you, right? What work will you do? Our fathers ate manna in the desert, and it is written, he gave them bread from heaven to eat. So like I said, Jesus has performed such a great miracle, right? By feeding them from basically nothing, right? They had plenty, right? They did not see through this that Jesus was just not a prophet. He was more. He was their savior. He was their God. So they were missing all this. They were seeing that their bellies were full, and they didn't see beyond that. So Jesus tells them in verse 32, most assuredly I say to you, Moses did not give you bread from heaven, but my Father gives you the true bread from heaven. For the bread of God is he who comes down from heaven and gives life to the world. So Jesus was explaining them what they first got wrong. He first said it was not Moses who fed them, it was God. So it was all again face value. They saw, you know, Moses doing all this, and they thought it was Moses was doing, and they missed that God was providing for them, right? So the people had not understood. So Jesus was explaining them this to them. Then, and in verse 35, Jesus tells them, I am the bread of life, right? He who comes to me shall never hunger, and he who believes in me shall never thirst. So we see Jesus progresses this subject from eating. So he progresses the subject to eating flesh and drinking. So he's getting very close to that, to explaining that. So that's why when we keep reading down, then he says, I am the living bread which came, that in verse 51, John 6 verse 51, he says, I am the living bread which comes down from heaven. If anyone eats this bread, he will live forever. And Jesus, and the bread that I give is my flesh, which I give for the life of the world. Right? So he says, I am that bread that comes from heaven. They were talking of manna, but Jesus said, I am that bread. And if anyone eats this, he will live forever. Right? So they ate manna, but the people who ate died. But he says, I am the bread, and those who eat my flesh will live forever. So the Jews started arguing amongst us, how can this man give us his flesh? So we see, you know, they were thinking physically, but Jesus was speaking spiritually. So this is where the people got things wrong then, and even now people are getting it wrong. People are looking through their physical eyes and not thinking spiritual in their walk as Christian. So this is important, because Jesus frequently he used physical things to communicate spiritual truths, right? So let me say that again, because Jesus frequently used physical things to communicate spiritual truths. So some examples. So Jesus in John chapter 3, right? He spoke about being born again. So, but Nicodemus thought physically. He thought somebody has to be physically born. He has to go back into his mother's womb. So that was not. He was talking about a spiritual rebirth. In John chapter 4, he spoke about living water. And the Samaritan woman initially thought about physical water. But Jesus was talking of what was spiritual.
So we see when Jesus goes to John chapter 6, when he speaks about bread from heaven and his flesh, right? People were thinking physical, but Jesus was the problem is this was not what Jesus was teaching them, right? And the problem was that their understanding of his teaching, because their focus was on what was physical and not spiritual. So they were getting what Jesus was so clearly trying to teach them, right? Look, this is spiritual, but they were not getting it. So let's look at John chapter 6 and verse 63. This is, I would say, one of the key verses to help us understand what Jesus is trying to teach them. Right. It says in John 6:63, the spirit who gives life, the flesh, it is the spirit who gives life. The flesh profits nothing. The words that I speak to you are spirit and they are life. So Jesus has been telling all this, and he says, the words that I speak to you, right, means what he's already speaking then and there, right, are spirit and they are life. Right? So this statement helps us understand that what Jesus was teaching. He was not instructing his listeners to physically consume his body or his blood, right? The life he's offering is something spiritual. That's why Jesus said, the words I speak to you are spirit and are life. So Jesus gives life to what he teaches. So this is why Peter says, when Jesus, when they hear this teaching, those who are following Jesus starts leaving Jesus, and he asks the disciples, are you all also going to leave me? So what does Peter says in John 6:68? Lord, to whom shall we go? You have the words of eternal life. You have the words of eternal life. So the disciples had understood what Jesus was teaching were words that was to give them eternal life. Right? So the physical illustration was pointing to a spiritual reality, right? So Jesus himself is the source of our spiritual life. We must receive him or receive his teaching. We must trust him. We must depend on him. And we have to live according to his word. So my next point is, eating is not a one-time experience, right? So we're going a bit, deep into this lesson now. In John 6 and verse 56, John 6 verse 56, Jesus, he who eats my flesh and drinks my blood abides in me and I in him. So the important thought is abiding. So Jesus is describing an ongoing relationship with him, right? That's what he's trying to say. So while they were thinking about physical food, right? What Jesus was trying to show is, okay, even if you are thinking physical food, we won't eat one meal and say, I will never need to eat again. No. Okay, sometimes we eat and we are so full, we may think, oh God, I don't think I can have another meal again. But okay, after a few hours or the next day, we get hungry again and we want to eat. So physical life requires continual nourishment of physical food, right? So even though we say we're not hungry, we will get hungry. So we need physical food. So the same principle applies, brothers and sisters, with spiritual food. We do not come to Jesus once and we become independent of him, right? This is where many Christians fail in their Christian walk. We begin life with Christ, but we must continue to live from Christ. Right? Yeah. This is why Jesus says, abide in me and I in you.
right? He says that in John chapter 15 and verse 4, in John chapter 15 and verse 5, he says, "He who abides in me and I in him bears much fruit, for without me ye can do nothing." So we see here in Jesus is saying in John 6 and verse 56, "He who eats my flesh and drinks my blood abides in me," right? And he says, "He who abides in me will bear much fruit," right? So for us to bear much fruit is we have to abide in Jesus. So when Jesus says abide, it means that we need to stay always and at all times close to him. There is no break in this relationship we have in him, right? So therefore, Christian life is not something where we come to Jesus, we receive salvation, and then we'll try to live independently from the love and care of Jesus. So it's not the way it works. How it works is when we come to Jesus, we remain in Jesus. We continue to receive life from Jesus. We continue to grow in Jesus. We continue to serve Jesus. And we continue to remain close to Jesus. So this is, like I said, brothers and sisters, it is a ongoing process. So what does it mean to continue feeding upon Jesus? So, I mean, we have gone through this in different lessons before, right? So if Jesus is the bread of life, how do we continue to receive spiritual nourishment from him, right? So Jesus has already given us the answer. He said, "The words I speak to you are spirit and they are life." Beautiful, right? So we feed our spiritual life through his words. So we read it, we study it, we meditate on it, we believe it, we obey it, and we allow it to correct us, we allow it to change us, and we allow Christ's teaching to influence our every decision, our every relationship, all our attitudes, and all our priorities. So this is why Scripture is not merely information for Christians, it is nourishment for our souls. It is nourishment for our souls. So this is why we see Paul in 2 Corinthians chapter 5 and verse 17, he says, "Therefore, if anyone is in Christ, he is a new creation. The new creation has come. Therefore, if anyone is in Christ, the new creation has come, and the old has gone, and the new is here." So we are getting new day by day as long as we are in Christ. So why do we need daily spiritual nourishments? Right? Because we live in a world that is constantly feeding us something that goes against God's word. Right? We are exposed to ungodly ideas, attitudes, values, desires that pull us away from Christ. Right? So while the world tells us you put yourself first, but Jesus says, "You deny yourself and follow me." When the world says you get even with somebody that hurts you, Jesus says, "Forgive that person. Not one time, not seven times, but 70 times seven." The world says, "Worry about what you have tomorrow," but Jesus says, "Trust in your Heavenly Father." The world says money and positions are the measure of success. But what Jesus says in Matthew chapter 6 and verse 33, he says, "Seek ye first the kingdom of God and his righteousness, and all these, everything you need will be added to you." So every day while we are being spiritually influenced by something, therefore we need to ask, what are we feeding our minds and our hearts, right? Because of the influence that is around us. So because what continually feeds us will eventually influence us, right? So we have to be very careful what we are feeding into our spiritual lives. So the next point is feeding upon Christ's strength. Feeding upon Christ strengthens us against temptation. Yeah. Feeding upon
upon Christ strengthens us against temptation. So we see Jesus also, he demonstrated this, right? When Satan tempted him, right? How did he respond to this, to Satan? In Matthew chapter 4 and verse 4, man shall not live by bread alone, right? So Jesus has shown this true example, but he says, but by every word that proceeds from the mouth of God, right? So people are looking for physical food, but Jesus is talking of spiritual, right? So this physical food will sustain a physical life for just a time being, but God's word sustains a spiritual life forever. When temptation comes, we need something stronger, right, than our feelings, right? And we need the word of God, the word of Christ inside us. The psalmist writer in Psalms chapter 119 and verse 11 says, your word I have hidden in my heart that I might not sin against you. Your word I have hidden in my heart that I might not sin against you. So, brothers and sisters, that's what we need to do. That's what Jesus is trying to get to these people. So a Christian who continually feeds on God's word becomes better prepared to recognize temptation throughout his life and resist it. It doesn't mean that we will not be tempted, but we will be better prepared, right, to resist the temptation that Satan brings before us. The next point is feeding upon Christ changes our character. So this purpose of spiritual nourishment is not merely to make us knowledgeable. Some people, you know, they are full of pride when they have knowledge. They can quote scripture and whatever. But it is more than that. It is to make us Christ-like, right? That's why Paul says in Galatians chapter 2 and verse 20, it is no longer I who live, but Christ lives in me, right? So Paul is taking this to a next level, right? He's showing that the changes that he's taking place, that is changing from who he is, that who he should be, and that is be like Christ. So as we continue to listen to Christ and obey his teachings, his character should become visible in our lives. That is a must, brothers and sisters, right? We must become more loving, more forgiving, more patient, more humble, truthful, compassionate, obedient, willing to serve. Right? The church is lacking today. The church is lacking willing workers, right? So the evidence that we are feeding upon Christ should eventually be seen in how we live, through the choices we make, to how we respond to different situations. Okay, the next point is abiding in Christ helps us to bear fruit. All right? In John chapter 15 and verse 5, we read it before. Jesus says, he who abides in me and I in him bears much fruit. Not just little fruit, but bears much fruit. Right? So we must understand a branch cannot produce fruit by itself. If it's separate, obviously the branch is going to die. It must remain connected to the vine. So likewise, Christians cannot produce genuine spiritual fruit while trying to live independent from Christ. Right? Because our strength comes from Christ. Our wisdom comes from his word. Our example comes from the life and the example he has set for us. Our salvation comes from his sacrifice. And our hope comes from his promises that never fail us. So therefore, dear Igniters, we need to stay connected to Christ. We need to stay in his word. We need to be obedient to his teachings. And we need to definitely stay faithful to him. Yeah. So, next point is feeding upon Christ helps us through difficult times.
So we are talking about this subject where Jesus said, eat his flesh and drink his blood. So the next point, like I said, is feeding upon Christ helps us through difficult times. So there will be times when we face, when life becomes very difficult, right? We will be will face disappointment, we will have sicknesses, financial difficulties, problems within families, so many uncertainties. And at such times, where do we go? If our spiritual nourishment has been neglected, difficulties can quickly weaken our faith. So we have to be very, very careful. But the Christian who has been continually feeding upon Christ and his word has his promises already planted in his heart, right? When we are afraid, we must remember his promises. When we are discouraged, we have to remember his promises, that he is there for us, right? We see when Stephen was being stoned to death, we see Christ standing there. He sees Christ standing on the right hand of God, right? So we see that we have Christ is always there for us, standing there with us. When we are tempted to give up, remember everything that Jesus has done for us, all his promises, and that he has laid down his life for us. What more can we ask, right? So when we are worried about tomorrow, we remember this promise in Matthew 6 and verse 33. He says, seek first the kingdom of God and his righteousness. And what happens? All these things will be added to you. So Christ becomes more than just someone we worship on Sunday. He becomes the source from which we draw strength day by day. Yes, he becomes the source from whom we draw strength day by day. Okay, next point is, this is why Christianity cannot be a one-time experience. So there is a danger in thinking, I became a Christian, I was baptized, and I attend church, and therefore everything is finished. So we just take Christianity, right, very lightly, very shallow, right? It says that is so wrong. Baptism is the beginning of our new life in Christ, not the end of our relationship with Christ. It is a small but an important step for a long journey we take with Jesus Christ, a journey that will one day take us to heaven if we stay in Christ, if we feed on Christ, if we feed on his word. So we must continue to grow spiritually. Peter says in 1 Peter chapter 2 and verse 2, he says, as new babes, desire the pure milk of the word, that you may grow thereby. So as new Christians, we have to desire the word of God, right? But as we grow, as we continue to grow, we need the meat of the word as we grow. So a healthy Christian, must remember, is a growing Christian, right? And a Christian that grows is a Christian that is continually having this spiritual food in his life. We should not be the same Christian which we were one day before, or 1 week before, or 1 year before, or 5 years before, right? When we obey the God. The problem for many Christians is they have stayed stagnant, right? And this affects their Christian living, and at the end it affects the congregation they belong to, because they are not able, right? Firstly, for them to grow stronger, but so they are unable to be a strength to others. So there's a small point I want to make on this. It's about how this passage about John chapter 6, where Jesus says, eat my flesh and drink my blood, to do with the Lord's Supper, right? So because John chapter 6 uses the language of Christ's flesh and blood, we should also consider the Lord's Supper, right? And understand what it is and how it affects us when we partake of the Lord's Supper.
So we see it was long after this that Jesus instituted the Lord's Supper, right? And when he said, "Take, eat, this is my body," in Matthew 26:26. And considering the cup, he said, "For this is the blood of a new covenant, which is shed for many for the remissions of sins." So the Lord's Supper is therefore deeply connected with remembering Christ's body and blood and his sacrifice for us. So Apostle Paul says in 1 Corinthians chapter 11 and verse 26, "As often as you eat this bread and drink this cup, you proclaim the Lord's death till he comes." However, we should be careful not to make this to make John 6 to say something that is immediately the context does not say. Right? The primary subject of John chapter 6, which we are studying and learning today, brothers and sisters, is Jesus himself as the bread of life and the source of eternal life. The Lord's Supper gives us or the church a regular opportunity to remember the sacrifice. But John chapter 6 is teaching us something broader. Our entire spiritual life must continually depend on Christ. So the Lord's Supper makes us remember the death, burial, resurrection of Jesus Christ. But John chapter 6 is telling us that our entire spiritual life must continually depend on Jesus and Jesus alone. So the next point is he gives in this in this chapter is the great promise of resurrection. That's what everybody is looking for. In John 6 and verse 54, he says, "Whosoever eats my flesh and drinks my blood has eternal life, and I will raise him up at the last day." So this is the greatest promise that Jesus gives to all who are faithful to him. So this discussion began with bread because he fed the 5,000. But Jesus ends it with the resurrection. Right? This is the ultimate purpose of what Jesus is teaching here. Jesus is offering something greater than physical food. Physical food, brothers and sisters, as we know, just keeps us alive temporarily. But Christ gives a spiritual life that leads us to eternal life. He gives a spiritual food that leads us to eternal life. So physical bread can satisfy us for a few hours, but Christ satisfies the deepest needs of our soul. Physical food cannot prevent death, right? But physical food will give us eternal life. Jesus promises, he said, I will raise him up in the last days. It is a definite promise. Right, and this is what Jesus is trying to get. Jesus is trying to teach them something spiritual so that he will be able to raise them up spiritually to everlasting life. So this is the great hope that every Christian has in Jesus Christ. So the question we must ask ourselves, that is, the lesson on chapter 6 is therefore not merely do you understand what Jesus meant by eating his flesh and drinking his blood. So there is a much more personal question we have to ask. Are you continually feeding your spiritual life upon Jesus Christ? Are you continually feeding your spiritual life upon Jesus Christ? So are you reading his word? Are you listening to his teaching? Are you obeying his commandments? Are you allowing him to change who you are, change your character? Are you depending upon him when life becomes difficult, right? Or not turning to things that may draw you astray? Are you remaining connected to him at every moment? Are you growing spiritually? Are you bearing spiritual food? So that's why Jesus said in John chapter 15 and verse 5, "Without me, you can do nothing." That is something we have to remember. Sometimes we are trying to do things by ourselves, right? By our strength. When everything goes wrong, is then that we remember to turn to Jesus. And sometimes
we have made bad choices, right? We have made a lot of mistakes, but if we go to Christ, He will help us through it. Okay, so to bring this lesson to a close, so you remember, Jesus is not just the bread that saves us, right? John 6 teaches us something very beautiful. Jesus is the bread of life. He is not simply someone who gives us something we, you know, need for a moment. He gives us Himself, right? You know, when we give something, we cannot give ourselves, because that's impossible. We will give something, you know, what we have extra to somebody, but Jesus gives Himself to us, right? We come to Him, we believe in Him, we obey Him, we must remain in Him. We continually receive spiritual nourishment from Him when we do all this, right? And as we remain connected to Him, He changes our life day by day. Each moment when we stick to Jesus, we see there is a change of who we are, right? In contrast of who we were before. So the Christian life is not just about receiving Christ once and then moving on. It is about living every day with Christ as our source of spiritual life or spiritual living. So think about the spiritual food we are having day by day. Yesterday's spiritual meal cannot nourish us today. Likewise, you know, yesterday's Bible study cannot replace today's need for God's word. Yesterday's prayer cannot replace today's need for prayer. Some people, okay, I prayed yesterday, so I don't need. No, God wants us to communicate with Him day by day. Yesterday's faithfulness cannot replace today's faithfulness. Something's okay, God, you know, I have done 10 things right, but you know, this one thing, please bear with me. No, that's not how it works. God needs us to be faithful at all times. No excuses. Yesterday's relationship with Christ cannot replace today's relationship with God.

merely the one that we that uses life, but he is the one whom our Christian life must continually come to. We have to come to Christ day by day. We need to feed upon Christ. We need to abide in him. We need to live for Christ, and we need to grow spiritually. So this is what the this passage is about. So I hope this will strengthen each and every one of you to not say, you know, okay, I'm a Christian, and then forget about everything, but we stick close to Christ and let him feed us spiritually through his word, and let us continually grow spiritually and mature as Christians, so that we not only we will become better Christians, we can help others live better Christians as well. So, dear Igniters, I hope this lesson will benefit you, because this is God's lesson, and it has definitely benefited me. So have a great, beautiful day and a beautiful Sunday tomorrow.

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1: Hi, my name is Simon Harte, that's the Brotherhood. I'm a young igniter from the Philippines. Today's Bible scripture of the day comes from Psalms chapter 128, verse 1. Blessed are all who fear the Lord.
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Welcome to another lesson from the Kingston Church of Christ. This lesson you can also hear on the Ignite Radio broadcast, the place to tune into for great gospel preaching and the music of the saints, which is a cappella singing. Whether you're new to the gospel or just studying to improve your knowledge, I always encourage everyone to tune in there to listen to all the great spiritual lessons from the various ministers of the Churches of Christ. My name's Tom, and I minister at the Kingston Church of Christ. We're located at 50 Pembroke Street in Kingston, Massachusetts. So if you live in the area, I know you've passed by us many times, and I know the building looks like a house. People say that quite a bit. But we do have an auditorium, just like any other church does, and we can see approximately 80 people in our auditorium. So I always, as I say, don't judge a book by its cover. Christians do assemble in this building every Sunday, and we all meet on Sunday morning to listen to a message from the gospel, to fellowship, and to worship God. 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Always have a Bible in front of you. Follow along with the scriptures. It's incumbent upon you to make sure that you're following along to make sure that what's being said is true. Each one of us has a responsibility for that. So our lesson is going to be on discipline. I guess that's a good segue in that respect, right? We have to be disciplined in our studies. So when we look at the word discipline, the definition of discipline is just pretty general. It says to be trained in obedience or self-control. Self-control is something we find, and obedience. We find those words in the Bible. When we need to really concentrate on what those words mean. Now, in order for us to serve God faithfully, and that's the key there, in order to serve Him faithfully, and remember, when we're serving God, we're doing His will. We're not trying to do our will. We're not trying to make things up as we go. We're not trying to change things that God already has in the Bible. We're just simply trying to follow His word to the best of our ability. And it means we must be disciplined. That's the whole purpose. And we have to keep ourselves both physically and spiritually disciplined. And I say that because we know that the Bible says in Romans 6:23, for all wages of sin is death, and free gift of God is eternal life in Christ Jesus. So there's two things there. There's physical and there's spiritual. Now you have the physical in Galatians chapter 6, verses 7 and 8, and just simply says, do not be deceived. God is not mocked, for whatever a man sows, that he will also reap. We know it's the reaping and sowing. Everybody, even people in the world, I believe, can quote that particular scripture verse. Verse 8 says, but he who sows to his flesh will of the flesh reap corruption, but he who sows to the Spirit will of the Spirit reap everlasting life. So there's two things there. If you sow to the flesh, if you sow to your physical body, then what are you doing? It says you're reaping corruption, and that just simply means is that you're tearing yourself down to a point where, and it usually comes from an immoral mindset. People who go out there and they're continuing to sin, and even some Christians. We have even some Christians who believe that once they've been baptized into Christ, that they're saved, and nothing can touch them, and they go on and on about that. That's not what the Bible teaches us. We have to have that self-control. We need to be self-disciplined. And that means we need to be obedient to the commands of God. It's so important that people understand that. Christians need to understand that. And so so when we start to learn about these things, look at Romans chapter 6. What does Paul say? Romans chapter 6 in verse Romans 6 and 13, it says, and do not present your members as instruments of unrighteousness to sin. He's talking to Christians here. Don't do that.
Don't go out there looking for trouble, is basically what he's saying there. Because that's what you do when you kind of, you know, you're out there in the world and you're acting like the rest of the world. That's exactly what you're doing. You're presenting your members as instruments of unrighteousness. And then it says, but present yourselves to God as being alive from the dead and your members as instruments of righteousness to God. So you can't have it both ways. You just can't have it both ways. People want it both ways. Christians do. A lot of Christians want to have it both ways because they want to feel comfortable now that they've been baptized, that God is just automatically going to forgive their sins and they can go out and do what they want. But that's not what the scriptures say. You know, they're just lying to themselves when they say things like that to themselves. And that's the sad part. So they don't have that self-discipline like they're supposed to. And self-control, you know, as I said earlier, we need to have self-control. We need to know when we need to put our minds in action and say, you know what, if I go one more step, it's not going to end well. So I just need to back off and just move away from the scene, whatever it is. Just move away. You know, and that's the tough part, because the devil's always there. He's got the shiny object and he wants you to look at that and he wants you to do what he wants you to do. But we have God on our side. So we have what's called the sword of the Spirit. Peter said, you know, resist him steadfast in the faith. You know, resist him. That means we can resist him. You know, too many people want to falter to the side of, well, you know, the devil got the best of me, or this person, you know, they really duped me and things like that. And that can happen, certainly. But maybe if you hadn't got to a certain point, it never would have happened. You wouldn't allow it, in other words. So Romans 13 and 14 says, but put on the Lord Jesus Christ and make no provision for the flesh to fulfill its lusts. Don't even make the provision for it. When we provide for something, that means we've set up the very scenario that we want to happen. You know, we're providing for that particular circumstance. Think about when you're getting ready to, say, you know, just go on a vacation or just take a small trip or something like that. What do? You bring provisions. You provide for that particular activity that you're going to do. It may be bike riding. It could be, taking a walk in the park or, you know, it could be whatever it might be, you know, hiking. You know, you have all the gear for all those different sports. And so, but this here is saying, don't make any provision for the flesh to fulfill its lusts. You know, and the lusts come from the idea of having that sinful mindset. Remember, James talked about that too. You know, James was very clear that, you know, when we start to think about something, we have to be careful about how far we go with it. I was talking to a brother a long time ago, and he said that. He said, you know, it's when the thought enters your mind, you need to find a way to get rid of that thought. Because if you continue with that thought, whatever it is, it's probably not going to end well. James says in James chapter 1, says in verse 13 and following, let no one say when he's tempted, I am tempted by God, for God cannot be tempted by evil, nor does he himself tempt anyone. So you can get rid of that mindset. God's not here to tempt us. The devil has that all under control in a sense. But he's you know, God is there to help us through those temptations. Now, sometimes he'll allow the temptation to try us. You know, but God is not the one tempting us. I just want to make that clear. But each one is tempted when he's drawn away by his own desires and enticed. So that explains it right there. See, it's in your own mind. So that's why your own desires, and you're enticed by it. You know, think about it with respect to, well, let's read the rest of it. Then when desire is conceived, it gives birth to sin, and sin when it is full grown brings forth death. So think about it this way. If anyone who likes to fish, I used to like to fish. I haven't gone fishing in quite a long time. I used to use bait. You know, I'd use a worm on the end of a hook and put a bobber and just throw it in the water and, you know, watch the bobber go down, and I knew I had a fish on it and stuff. But what is it that entices the fish? The worm does. See, if you just had a hook in the water, it isn't going to do anything.
I don't know of anybody who's ever caught a fish with just a hook. But if you put some sort of, like a worm, or you put a piece of fish on it or something like that, they go after that. They're looking for food anyway. And so they see that as good food. And evidently, they're able to, smell things underwater, I guess. They're drawn to it. So what do? They look at it. It's the shiny object per se, right? And they're enticed by it. And like James says, when desire has conceived, it gives birth to sin. And sin, when it's full grown, brings forth death. Well, what happens to the fish? Once you feel that tug on the line, what do? You bring the rod back and you try to hook that fish so he doesn't get away. And I'd say 99% of the time, most people can do that, and you get the hook jammed in there into his mouth and you bring him in. And that's exactly what the devil's doing. He wants you to get hooked. As they say, hook, line, and sinker. He wants to take you down big time. So we have to be careful. We have to have that discipline. We have to have that self-control. And if you're continually looking to be obedient to God, that's why obedience is so important. Because when you're obedient to God, you can't be disobedient. I mean, it's either one way or the other. You know, it's godliness. Godliness is a character that you can't keep without discipline. You have to have that discipline. It can't be maintained in your Christian walk. It's impossible. You have to have discipline. You need that self-control that you have to have in any situation in this life. It's tough, but you know, you might, whether it's a physical altercation or a verbal altercation or whatever it may be, whatever the case may be, you need to be careful. And, whatever the situation is, back off from it. You don't have to act on it. Because remember, the old saying, actions speak louder than words. And that's so important to remember, because when people see you in action as a Christian, especially, they're looking and they're going, even though these people in the world, they know what the Christian is supposed to look and act like. And believe me, they're the first ones to make the statement. You call yourself a Christian, and that's what they want. So actions speak louder than words. You know, you can tell people all day long about the Bible, and you can, evangelize, and which is a great thing. We need to be doing that. Jesus said, "Go therefore and make disciples of all nations." But on the other hand, your actions can speak louder sometimes, because there's a lot of people out there that just don't want to hear the gospel. But another old saying is that some people, instead of hearing the gospel, want to see the gospel in you. They want to see you in action. And then there's no doubt in their minds that Christianity is the right thing to do and the right place to be. I mean, there's a lot of people out there today who are shouting out the wrong things through their actions, not verbally, but it's through their actions. And as I said, including some Christians, you know, maintaining self-control or discipline means doing so in all that we do. We have to be careful to make sure that we keep that standard of God's word in us. That's just so important. You know, and we can't expect even in our little congregation, we can't expect to grow if people don't see Christianity in action. And we need to do whatever it is, whatever it takes, just do it. 1 Corinthians 6:19, Paul said, "Oh, do you not know that your body is the temple of the Holy Spirit who is in you, whom you have from God, and you are not your own?" So further up, what does he say? If you look back up in verse 15 and following, he says, "Do you not know that your body is a temple, a members of Christ? Shall I then take the members of Christ and make them members of a harlot? Certainly not. Or do you not know that he who is joined to a harlot is one body with her? For the two," he says, "shall become one flesh, but he who is joined to the Lord is one spirit with him. Flee sexual immorality," he says. "Every sin that a man does is outside the body, but he who commits sexual immorality sins against his own body." And we see that a lot today. There's a lot of physical price that's being paid for people who use their bodies in the wrong way today. So many people are doing that today. You know, the free sex thing and homosexuality and all these different things that are out there today. And instead of going to the Word of God, and God tells us, to be
to maintain that holiness, we have to stay away from these immoral things that we see in the world. We can't. When you start acting like the rest of the world, people will pick on that. They'll pick you out of the whole bunch, and they're going to say, "Yeah, you're over there, and you're cheating on your spouse, or you're lying, or you're doing this or doing that." They know exactly who you are, and they want to find fault. They want to find something that justifies them not becoming a Christian. How many times have you probably heard, I know I have, well, you know, I don't want to be a Christian because they're all a bunch of hypocrites. Well, that's not true. But it's an excuse for them not to study the word or not to accept the gospel, plain and simple. Everybody's a hypocrite, so why should I bother? No, what they saw maybe might have been true. It may have been an individual who called themselves a Christian who was acting like the rest of the world. Certainly that could be the case, but not every Christian is a hypocrite. That's just a blanket statement. So that's, you know, it can't be proven. Let's put it that way. So maintaining self-control, discipline means doing. So in all that we do, we have to maintain that on a regular basis. You know, Paul said in Philippians chapter 2 and verse 12, he said, let's go over there. Philippians chapter 2 and verse 12, he says, "Therefore, my beloved, as you have always obeyed, not as in my presence only, but now much more in my absence, work out your own salvation with fear and trembling, for it is God who works in you both to will and to do for his good pleasure." So we need to work out our own salvation. And we can't do that if we're out there in the world doing like things like the rest of the world. We're doing just the opposite. You know, we're forsaking our forsaking the gospel and forsaking our commitment to God if we do that. And so we need to be careful not to. It says, "Work out your own salvation with fear and trembling, for it is God who works in you both to will and to do for his good pleasure." So God is working in the Christian to help you to do the things that you're supposed to do. He isn't doing it for us, but what it's saying there is God is there working in you. If you continue to study the gospel, you continue to pray to God, God will lead you in the direction you need to go, the direction he wants you to go in. That's my prayer all the time. I say, "Lord, please lead me in the direction you want me to go. Lead me in the direction that is your will, not my will." And the problem is like what Jeremiah said in Jeremiah 10:23, "Oh Lord, I know the way of man is not in himself. It's not a man who walks to direct his own steps." You see, that's the problem. A lot of people out there in the world, they might call themselves Christians. They may be Christians. And even if they are, they want to kind of step off step away from the Bible and start to do things their way because it makes them feel good. We're here to please God. We are here to glorify the name of God. And that's what we do. And so it's not just in word, but it's also in deed. But there's a lot of issues that we deal with today that have a direct effect on both the physical body and the spiritual body. Because when you think about it, they are connected. There's no doubt about that. We know that each one of us has a soul. And so we got to be careful about whether we taint the soul, whether or not we taint the soul. Because we can have a physical malady that's not our fault, but it's not going to ruin our salvation if that's the case, because we didn't do anything to harm our bodies. Paul talked about it in 1 Corinthians 6 and 19. You know, so we need to look at that from God's standpoint, because there are things that have a direct effect on the body that people are doing in life that they're not supposed to be doing. And sadly, there's so many people out there who just simply believe that it's okay to act the way they do, and God's going to be okay with it. And so, but that's simply not true. You know, things like I mentioned earlier, homosexuality, sexual promiscuity. There's a lot of that going around. Drugs, alcohol, all kinds of things that people do to their bodies that is ruining the soul as well. Now, if you go over to 1 Corinthians chapter 6, verses 9 and following, 1 Corinthians 6, 9 and following, it says, "Do you not know that the unrighteous will not inherit the kingdom of God?" So
Paul's being very specific here. He says the unrighteous will not inherit the kingdom of God. Well, who are the unrighteous? Well, you have to look at the list here. It says, do not be deceived. And see, there's that other thing, too, about being deceived. The devil's good at deception. And if he can deceive you into believing something of God to be a lie, then you go start to go and do what Adam and Eve did. You know, they moved quickly away from God, didn't they? Because they were deceived. Oh, well, Eve was deceived, the Bible says. But the point is that it says, do not be deceived. That means we have the responsibility to make sure that we're not deceived. Now, I'm sure that majority of people can say for sure that they've been deceived by certain people in life. But we learn from that and say, I'm never going to have that happen again. But notice it says, do not be deceived. Neither fornicators, nor idolaters, nor adulterers, nor homosexuals, nor sodomites, nor thieves, nor covetous, nor drunkards, nor revilers, nor extortioners will inherit the kingdom of God. They're not going to, that's what the Bible says. It says, nor extortioners, none of those people are going to inherit the kingdom of God. You can't. You know, sin cannot be in the presence of God. So why do we think, and notice what he says in verse 11, and such were some of you. See, some of you were like that. That was your past life. But you were washed, you were sanctified, and you were justified in the name of the Lord Jesus and by the Spirit of our God. Well, how did that happen? In the waters of baptism. You were washed in the waters of baptism. Sanctified means that you were cleansed and you were set aside for God, for the work of God. See, that's doing God's will, not my will, God's will. And you were justified in the name of the Lord Jesus. See, we're justified in Christ Jesus, not outside of Christ, but in Christ Jesus. Not by just raising your hand and saying, I accept Jesus into my heart. That's not what the Bible says. It's a good start, but you must be baptized into Christ in order to be justified in his name. And by the Spirit of our God, when we're baptized into Christ, Peter said, repent and be baptized, every one of you, in the name of Jesus Christ for the remission of your sins, and you shall receive the gift of the Holy Spirit. And the Holy Spirit is a down payment on our soul. If we continue in obedience throughout our life and we die in obedience to God, then we'll have an entrance into heaven. Very clearly, the Bible teaches us that. So if we continue to do the thing,

exceedingly great and precious promises. They're in there. They're in the Bible. You just have to read it. God has given us these great, exceedingly great and precious promises that through these you may be partakers of the divine nature, having escaped the corruptions in the world through lust. And so it goes back to the idea that we have to have that self-discipline. You know, if you want your character to change from thinking like the rest of the world, you need to study the Word of God. You need to pray to God. You need to memorize Scripture. You know, do all those things. And God will lead you in that direction. And so just to be sure that people understand this, that if we look further here, it says, but also for this very reason, it says, giving all diligence, add to your faith virtue, to virtue knowledge, to knowledge self-control, to self-control perseverance, to perseverance godliness, to godliness brotherly kindness, and to brotherly kindness love. Why? Why do we have to do all those things? Not necessarily in that order, but this is like a container of things that we need to have. That's what it is. It's not just, you know, I'll take the knowledge of self and the knowledge of God's word, and I'll take self control, or something like that. It doesn't work that way. You know, all these things are coupled together, and we need to grow on those things. But why? Because in verse 8 he says, for if these things are yours and abound, you will be neither barren nor unfruitful in the knowledge of our Lord Jesus Christ. For he who lacks these things is short-sighted even to blindness, and has forgotten that he was cleansed from his old sins. That's what happened when you go into the waters of baptism. You're cleansed from all your old sins. When you come back out of the water, you are a sinless person. Until you start living your, you know, Christian life, and then all these, you know, things start to come back, and you have to battle them. That's what the self-discipline is all about. Because once you've been baptized into Christ, now you got to think to yourself, okay, now the devil knows who I am. He doesn't want me to be a Christian, but I need to have that self-control. I need to have that discipline in my life to make sure that I can thwart the things that he's trying to do to me. And the reason why it says, therefore, brethren, be even more diligent to make your call and election sure. You know, being diligent in doing these things. That word diligent is so important. Thayer's definition says to hasten or make haste. The second definition to it, he says, to exert one's self. You know, so you need to be, you need to exert the energy that you have in you, that Christian energy, in order to continue to do the things that God wants you to do, to make your call and election sure. It's not once saved, always saved. That's the misnomer. That's the idea that a lot of people out in this life have, but it's simply not true. In a sense, it is. If you continue in obedience to God, the day of judgment, from what the Scripture tells us, Paul said, I fought the good fight, I finished the race, and I kept the faith. And then he said, henceforth there is laid up for me the crown of righteousness, which the Lord and righteous judge will give to me on that day, but not only to me, but to all those who have loved his appearing. So that's a guarantee if you continue in obedience to God. And then it says in verse 11, and I love this part here, for so an entrance will be supplied to you abundantly into the everlasting kingdom of our Lord and Savior Jesus Christ. It's not just some little tiny door that the door cracks open and then you have to squeeze through it. No, it's I'm just envisioning this entrance. It says supplied to you abundantly, you know. So unfortunately, a lot of people have this idea that, again, if they're Christians, once saved, always saved. But then there are other people out here in the world that don't believe that baptism is linked to their salvation, and it certainly is. Your sins have to be forgiven before you can enter heaven. We just saw that in 1 Corinthians 10:13. Those sins had to be forgiven for those, because in verse 11, it said that Paul said, "In such were some of you, but you were washed, you were sanctified, and you were justified in the name of our Lord and Savior Jesus Christ." So they were washed, sanctified, and justified. They were set aside for the work of God. And you can't do that on your own. You have to do it the way the gospel teaches. And that's through the waters of baptism.
Now, anybody who's in the list or anything close to it, that list in 1 Corinthians 10:13,

There is hope. There's always hope because God doesn't condemn people until the day you die. You have an opportunity to repent of your sins or your sinful life. Everybody does. And thank God, that's God's grace and mercy. You know, God's mercy is working in there too. Again, grace is getting something we don't deserve. Mercy is not getting something we do deserve. And so, with all these things that I listed earlier, whether it's homosexuality, sexual promiscuity, drugs, alcohol, all the things that Paul listed besides those things, it's unfortunate, but we live in a society where where people believe a little bit once in a while is all right. And that's really what people believe. They say, well, I only indulge once in a while. Well, you can't indulge homosexuality once in a while, because once you do it, it's a sin. Or sexual promiscuity. People, you know, say it's just an adult affair. Or, they kind of wind it down to something as minuscule as they can to make it sound okay to do. Doing drugs. Oh, I do them once in a while, and this doesn't matter. Alcohol the same way. God doesn't want us to drink alcohol. He doesn't want us to have any of these things that are poisoning our bodies. We shouldn't be doing that. It doesn't do anything positive for the Christian. Why would you want to do it? And so, it's the idea of, I'm sure many people have heard this, it's my body so I can do as I wish with it. Well, in a sense, you can. God doesn't sanction it. God's not saying, yeah, you can go ahead and do whatever you want with it, and I'll still save you. He doesn't say that. No, he says just the opposite. That's what he's talking about here. That's what Paul talked about in 1 Corinthians 10:13. You got to get away from those things. You can't continue to do those things. Paul's even said, we just read in Romans chapter 6, but if you go over to verse 3, or start in verse 1, it says, what shall we say then? Shall we continue in sin that grace may abound? You see, these Christians thought, hey, you know, if God's grace is going to abound every time I sin, then let's continue in it. Paul says, certainly not. You know, what a crazy idea, right? Paul didn't say that, but I'm just saying, I'm saying it's really a crazy idea when you think about it, to say the least. Because Paul says, how shall we who died to sin live any longer in it? You already died to it. What, you kind of going to try to resurrect the sins again? And it's easy enough to do because the devil will help you do it. But we don't want to do that. And verse 3 says, oh, do you not know that as many of us as were baptized into Christ Jesus were baptized into his death? Therefore, we were buried with him through baptism into death, that just as Christ was raised from the dead by the glory of the Father, even so we also should walk in newness of life. You know, we need to walk in that newness of life is what he's saying there. We've given up all the sinful things that we used to do. We're not going to do them anymore. And think of the influence that you could have on the very people that maybe you hung around with. And I'll guarantee you, a lot of them will just, they won't have anything to do with you anymore. A lot of them won't. But maybe somebody will. Maybe they see that change in you that they want to have themselves. Maybe they didn't know what direction to go in. Paul goes on further to say, for if we have been united together in the likeness of his death, certainly we also shall be in the likeness of his resurrection. So when we're resurrected one day, which is going to happen, the Bible says we're all going to go before the judgment seat of Christ to be judged according to the things done in the body, whether good or bad. That's at the resurrection. Our bodies are going to be resurrected from the dead. And then he says in verse 6, knowing this, that our old man was crucified with him, that the body of sin might be done away with, that we should no longer be slaves of sin. So, you know, we were enslaved to sin at one time before we were baptized into Christ, in a sense. I mean, people say, well, I'm a good person. I don't swear. I don't do this and that. Those are all good points, excellent points. But until you confess the fact that you're a sinner, you know, John talked about that. If you go over 1 John chapter 1, in verse 8, what does he say? If we say that we have no sin, we deceive ourselves, and the truth is not in us. And he says something very very similar in verse 10, where he says, if we say that we have not sinned, we make him a liar, and his word is not in us. So people out in the world, a lot of people will say, well, I'm a good person, and I know that God loves me, and he's going to take me to heaven when I die. But what do you base that on? You see, if you haven't confessed the fact that you're a sinner,
and you haven't confessed Jesus Christ as the Son of God, and you haven't gone into the waters of baptism, and you haven't repented of your sins, then it's no good, because you're not doing it God's way. You're doing it your way. And so we can't do that. That's something that... So if you say that you have no sin, it says, if we say that we have no sin, we deceive ourselves. And the truth is not in us. So no matter how much you believe that the gospel is something that you might live by in your life, that's wonderful if you do. But you're not going to be saved just from knowing the gospel. You have to put it into action. Now, the faith-only doctrine is destroyed completely over in James chapter 2. It's destroyed completely. Because James says, and James, many people out there say, well, it's by faith only, so I just have to believe. Well, that's simply not true. And they'll go to Ephesians 2 and 8. For by grace you have been saved through faith, and that not of yourselves. It is the gift of God, not of works, lest any man should boast. So they say, well, see, there's works. Baptism's not essential because it's a work. Yeah, it's a work, but it's a work of God. And it's not a work of man. When we go to the waters of baptism, we're commanded to do that. So it's a work of God. We don't go in the waters of baptism just to simply show people that we believe in God. That is an after effect, absolutely. But the first and foremost is what we do it for, is for the forgiveness of our sins. And then afterwards to receive the gift of the Holy Spirit, the Bible says. But James says, you see then that a man is justified by works and not by faith only. So when people say, well, baptism is a work, so we shouldn't do it. Well, that's you're telling God that he's a liar is what you're doing. Because James says right there, you see that a man is justified by works and not by faith only. Too many people out there have this false notion. And they've been duped by these false teachers out there. People who want to, for some reason, make it an easy gospel. And it's a simple gospel by all means. It's not difficult to understand. But unfortunately, there's a lot of people out there who just want a simple religion, I guess. Something that doesn't interfere with what I want to do in life, but I can feel good about myself, and I can go to, they call it going to church. I can go to church, and I can be around a whole bunch of people and feel good for that time that I'm around them, and then go back out and do whatever I want to do. The Bible says just the opposite. So this thing about, people, my body, my choice, I can do what I wish with it, blah, blah, blah, they go on and on. Not only is that wrong, but even the very thought of these things go against the moral precepts of God. In Romans chapter 1, beginning of verse 22, the Bible says, professing to be wise, they became fools. That's the word of God saying this. It uses the word fools. Professing to be wise, they became fools. How did they do that? Verse 23, and changed the glory of the incorruptible God into an image made like corruptible man and birds and four-footed animals and creeping things. Those are idols. These are idols. These are man-made idols fashioned in the form of a man to look like either what they consider God to look like or Jesus to look like, or some people worship angels and all these different things. That's what it says further on. It says, therefore, God also gave them up to uncleanness and the lusts of their hearts to dishonor their bodies among themselves, who exchanged the truth of God for the lie and worshipped and served the creature rather than the Creator, who is blessed forever. There are people out there who they won't admit it. They won't say that they're worshiping animals or plants or the planet or whatever it is. But all these people out there who, I had a little bit of a back and forth with someone the other day, and this guy that I, saw on the road there, we were talking a little bit. He didn't like, what he thought was something that, I was walking my dog and this and that. And so not to get into the details of that, but the dog didn't do anything wrong. I didn't do anything wrong. But this guy just went on and on about science and this and that. And I said, science. And he just turned around and he got real angry all of a sudden. He looked at me and he said something about, what are you making this political? And I said,
we're talking about the dog here. We're not talking about politics. It was just kind of a crazy thing that just happened and stuff. So it kind of took me by surprise, and I didn't have enough time to get into maybe some deeper things about the Word of God and stuff, because he just shut me down. He didn't want anything to do with it. But this is the mentality of a lot of people out there. You know, they have this thing about science is their God. You see, they go to science, and for them, that's everything. And if you don't believe science and you don't believe them, then you don't believe anything. I mean, I believe the Word of God. I don't have to have some scientist to tell me that the world was created. Because I know the Bible says in the beginning God created the heavens and the earth. I know He did. I don't need to know any more than that. I don't need to take a spaceship to another planet to know that the planet exists. I know it does because God talks about it. People say, well, there must be people on other planets. Well, if there was, then God would have told us in the scriptures. And He would have given us the means by which we would be able to evangelize, because He doesn't want anyone He wants all men to be saved and to come to the knowledge of the truth. He doesn't want anybody to perish. So what sense would that make? You see, all these things that people rely on science for, and where do you go? I'm kind of going on a little bit of a rant here about this, but where do you go from there? You know, a lot of these scientists, what do they say? The earth is 1 billion years old. Some say it's 100 million years old. Some say it's 500 million years old. How old is it then? You see, science is not the antidote to the lack of knowledge. It just simply isn't. God's word is. Just go to the Word of God. There are people out there who they're called flat earthers. I had to look this up. And they literally believe the earth is flat. Even today, they believe the earth is flat. They don't believe that the earth is round. Well, if you look in the Bible tells us that God says, it talks about the circle of the earth. So what else do we need? I'm not saying science is bad. There's a lot of good things that God has blessed us with through science. But He gave us the science. Man didn't make this up on his own. God gave it to us. He gave he gave human beings the intelligence to figure it out. That's what it is. And they don't thank God for it. And I'm not saying all of them. Quite a few of them don't, unfortunately. But my point is that is what they worship. You see, and that's an idol. Then it says further on, for this reason, God gave them up to vile passions. For even their women exchanged the natural use for what is against nature. You know, these are women who are with other women, in other words. Likewise, also the men, leaving the natural use of the woman, burn in their lust for one another. That's the homosexuality that we talked about earlier. Men with men, committing what is shameful and receiving in themselves the penalty of their error, which was due. What is the penalty? Well, we know that AIDS came about as a result of this. You know, and other diseases besides, not just AIDS. You know, it's sad and it's sick at the same time. And I feel bad for people that have gone through these things or live in this type of lifestyle. But, they have to be willing to listen to God's word and listen to reason. And if they don't, then it says receiving in themselves the penalty of their error, which was due. And even as they did not like to retain God in their knowledge, God gave them over to a debased mind to do those things which are not fitting. He's saying, you know, look, if you want to do that and you're not going to come back to me, He's going to give you all the room you want to go do it. Because that really is that kind of settles things between you and God. Unless you come back to your senses, there's no turning back. And we see a lot of people out there like that today. Being filled with all unrighteousness, it says, sexual immorality, wickedness, covetousness, maliciousness, full of envy, murder, strife, deceit, evil-mindedness, they're whisperers, backbiters, haters of God, violent, proud, boasters, inventors of evil things. And that one really gets me when I read that. Every time I read that, inventors of evil things. Think about that. There are people out there who the Bible even talks about in other places, people in their beds at night just making up things that they can go do that's evil towards someone or some group or whatever. You see it, just look on the TV. What do you find? You find all this craziness out there. They're inventors of evil. And one person does something evil and they go, I got one better. And they go do that. Disobedient to parents, undiscerning, untrustworthy, unloving, unforgiving, unmerciful.
Look, who knowing the righteous judgment of God. See, this is what I said earlier in 2 Corinthians chapter 5 and verse, if you just go over to Romans chapter 14 and verse 12 very quickly, it just says, so then each of us shall give account of himself to God. We're all going to give an account of ourselves to God, plain and simple. And 2 Corinthians 5 and 10 says that we all have to go before the judgment seat of Christ. We're going to be judged according to the things done in the body, whether good or bad. So we're going to be judged according to the things we do. But then it says, who knowing the righteous judgment of God, and these, everybody knows who God is. A lot of people just don't want to admit that God exists. So it doesn't fit their narrative in life, the way they want to live. That those who practice such things are deserving of death. Now, it can be both physical and spiritual, because think about it. You know, I just remember years and years and years ago when the AIDS, this so-called AIDS epidemic came through, a lot of people that, not to say a lot of people, but people that I knew in life who have been in that lifestyle, they're long gone. They're paying the penalty for it. So it's not just, unless they repented of it, I don't want to judge them, but my point is that both physically, you're dying from this disease because of the things you're doing. That's what God just said, right? We just read it. We read it together. Just read it again. But also spiritually, because if you die in your sins, there's no hope for you. None whatsoever. It's done. There is no such thing as purgatory. No one can pray you out. Nobody. It just doesn't happen. Don't believe those things, because those are lies. Those are the lies of the devil. Don't worry about it. When you die, you'll be fine, because somebody will pray you out of purgatory or even hell, I guess, or something. I don't know what the mentality is. That's not what the Bible says. The Bible says nothing about that. When you die, you're either dying in a righteous state or an unrighteous state. And notice what it says in the last part. Not only do the same, but also approve of those who practice them. And we're seeing that today. We're seeing so much of this promotion of these immoral, unjust lifestyles. I mean, it's incredible how much it has pronounced over the decades. It kind of blows my mind, because I look back and I think to myself, wow, just when I thought things were bad like 20 or 30 years ago, this like takes the cake. You know, this today, it wipes all that out completely. And it's sad to think that that's where people are today, and that's where their mindset is. And guess what it all stems from? It stems from the fact that they don't have God in their life. And not only that, it's bad enough that you, think of it in terms of parents, it's bad enough that you as a parent don't do it yourself, but you're dragging your children to hell because you're not bringing them up in the nurture and admonition of the Lord. The nurture and training of the Lord. We need to train our children up in the Lord. Now, doesn't mean that they still have to make a choice in life, and if they make the wrong choice, then that's on them. That's the thing. But you bring your children up in the discipline of the Lord. See, there's that word discipline. You know, being trained in obedience and self-control. We all need to do that for our children. And again, there's no guarantee in life, but we just want to make sure that they have a good footing. And then from there, we do that with not only our own children, but we try to do that with our relatives and friends, our close friends as well. And so so it's important that we see all these things. And what Paul says in that last part here in verse 32 is so important. Not only do the same, but also approve of those who practice them. Why do they approve of them? Well, because they're doing it themselves. That's what I'm surmising from this. They're doing it themselves. Of course they want to approve of it. They want to make it normal and natural. You know, when the whole idea of two men or two women getting married, I mean, that is total antithesis of what the Bible teaches. Total opposite. You know, God talks about one man and one woman. That's what it says. Not even polygamy. None of that is right to do. And people point to the Old Testament and say, well, you know, look at all these. It doesn't matter. Now, this is different times. You know, after the resurrection of Jesus Christ. This is the New Testament times. Let's look at this and see what God has to say in here. Now, don't just handpick things. I find people do that all the time. Well, what about, you know, like
for instance, musical instruments? You know, what about David? You know, he played musical instruments. Well, it wasn't necessarily well, again, if you look back in the Old Testament, whatever they did back then, that's different than what it is now. When people look to heaven and they say, well, see, the angels are playing harps and things like that. That's not what that word means. Now, we have to go into a deeper understanding of what things are. But these are people who, what we call backing into Scripture. I heard that and learned that a long time ago, about backing into Scripture. Because what they're doing is they're looking for something. In other words, I want to be able to do this activity, so let me find a Scripture that I can just kind of, you know, slowly move into it and say, look, this Scripture says that, you know, we can, somehow they surmise the, whether it's musical instruments or whatever it may be. There's a lot of people out there who just simply will find a way to do what they want to do and justify it in the Word of God, even though it doesn't say it. So there's a lot of evil out there, and there's evil within the churches too, because, you know, Jude talked about that. Jude was very clear when it came to, the church. He said in Jude 1 and 3, he says, beloved, while I was very diligent to write to you concerning our common salvation. Notice he was very diligent, it says. That word diligent is there. He says, I found it necessary to write to you, exhorting you to contend earnestly for the faith which was once for all delivered to the saints. Well, why would he say that? Well, he says in verse 4, for certain men have crept in unnoticed, who long ago were marked out for this condemnation, ungodly men who turn the grace of our God into lewdness and deny the only Lord God and our Lord Jesus Christ. And who is that? These are supposedly ministers within the Church of Christ, people who are supposed to be teaching the Word of God and not teaching their own things. Because he says, because I want to remind you, though you once knew this, the Lord having saved the people out of the land of Egypt, afterward destroyed those who did not believe. You see, these people are making things up, in other words, and they're destroying other people by doing this. He gives us an example in verse 6, and the angels who did not keep their proper domain, what happened? He says, but left their abode, he has reserved an everlasting chains under darkness for the judgment of the great day. Even these angels that are far greater and in more power than we are. You know, so think about that. I mean, you know, God's not playing games here. He's not playing games, and he's not going to, on the day of judgment, say, you know, you were a decent person anyway. No, you have to be obedient to the Word of God. So what he's saying here is these people were long ago marked out for this condemnation. These were ungodly men, even though they acted like they were, you know, godly people. There's a lot of people who can, that word being duped. There are congregations, churches of Christ, that have been duped into believing they can add musical instruments, or they can change the service into something, maybe, you know, whatever it may be. I mean, they just come up with something in their minds and they go, you know, I think God will be okay with that because we're making things better. We don't have to make God's word better. God already made it perfect. God's word is perfect. Jesus said in John 17:17, sanctify them in your truth. Your word is truth. The word of God is truth, period. End of story. We don't need to go looking anywhere else because there is nowhere else to look for truth. And Jesus said, if you abide in my word, then you are my disciples, and you shall know the truth, and the truth shall make you free. Free from what? Free from sin. You know, free from all the things that we have to deal with in this life. Why? Because we've become slaves of God. I would rather be a slave of God than a slave of the world. And unfortunately, a lot of people in the world don't realize that they're a slave to the rest of the world. Again, it's unfortunate, but it is true. So we have to be disciplined. You know, as I close this, I just want to, you know, the word discipline just came into my mind earlier, and I saw it and looked at it, and I said, you know what, this would be a good thing for us to go with, because we all need to be trained in obedience and self-control. We all need to have that self-discipline. And the word self-control is in the Bible, isn't it? I mean, it's right there. God wants us to have self-control, and that word, remember, you know, self-control yourself. No one, when a lot of people say, well, they made me do it, or he made me do it, or she made me do it, no one makes you do anything.
You're either going to do it or you're not. That's what James talks about. He says once that seed gets in your mind, you know, you have to get rid of it right away, because it's gonna bloom into something that you don't want it to, which is gonna cause you death, and it could be physical and then eventually spiritual. Because if you die in your sins, that's it. You know, there is the sad part is that God has given us the opportunity, everyone of us, an opportunity to be saved. And salvation is based on whether or not you believe in the word of God. Jesus said in John 8:24, "Therefore I said to you that you will die in your sins, for if you do not believe that I am he, you will die in your sins." It says it twice there. So what is it that you need to do? Well, if you're not a Christian, I certainly encourage you and implore you to find a church of Christ near you. Talk to them about getting baptized. And it begins with by faith. The Bible says, Romans 10:17, faith comes by hearing, and hearing by the word of God. And you've heard the word of God, and I'm sure you've heard it many times in the past. You must be interested in it. If you're listening to the program, then you're listening to all the lessons that are here, a lot of greater lessons even than mine. Certainly, I know that. I'm just talking about all these wonderful preachers that are on here. Listen to them. Listen to what they have to say about baptism. And the idea that you're not saved until your sins have been forgiven. So you need to repent of your sins as well. Jesus said, "No, unless you repent, you'll all likewise perish." Then you must confess Jesus Christ as the Son of God. Jesus said in Matthew 10:32, Matthew chapter 10, verse 32, he says, "Therefore, whoever confesses me before men, I will also confess before my Father who is in heaven." And you confess that before you go into the waters of baptism. But he says, "Whoever denies me before men, him I will also deny before my Father in heaven, who is in heaven." So you can deny Jesus. You don't even have to say those words. Just by denying the word, denying the fact that the gospel is the written word of God. So he says he'll confess you before his Father in heaven if you confess him before men. And then what do? You have to go into the waters of baptism. Why? Well, Jesus himself even said it. People miss the things that Jesus says sometimes, because again, it doesn't fit with their belief system. Jesus himself said in Mark 16:16, "He who believes and is baptized will be saved." You know, that word "and" is very important. You know, it tells us that you must be baptized. So you have to believe and be baptized. Now, Peter said in Acts chapter 2, verse 38. He said, "Repent and let every one of you be baptized in the name of Jesus Christ." Why? "For the remission of your sins." So your sins can be forgiven, in other words, "and you shall receive the gift of the Holy Spirit." And I mentioned that earlier about the gift of the Holy Spirit. And that has reference to the idea of being marked for eternity. But it's not once saved, always saved. So I want you to remember that. So if you're not a Christian, again, find a church of Christ near you. Speak to them as quickly as you can about getting baptized. And about being obedient, living a life of obedience to the gospel. If you are a Christian, you've fallen away, I encourage you, I implore you to come back to the church. God wants you back. He doesn't want anyone to be lost, especially those who've been baptized into Christ. I mean, you left him. God didn't leave you. So come back. God wants you back. So in either of those two cases, we continue to pray for all of our brethren around the world. It's a tough world that we live in today, but not impossible. We go through a lot of different things in our lives that we don't like to, but it's just a fact of life. We have to deal with them.

0: The role of the watchman. Let's bow our heads. Heavenly Father, we come before you today seeking wisdom and courage to fulfill our roles as watchmen in your kingdom. Guide our hearts and minds as we delve into your word. In Jesus' name, amen. Hello, everyone. Today we begin a lesson on understanding our responsibilities as Christians in sharing the good news of salvation. Our focus will be on Ezekiel 33:6, where we learn about the role of the watchman. Please turn with me to Ezekiel 33:6. But if the watchman sees a sword coming and does not blow the horn, and people are not warned, and a sword comes and takes a person from them, he is taken away for his wrongdoing. But I will require his blood from the watchman's hand. In ancient times, the watchmen were appointed to stand guard on the city walls. Their primary duty was to watch for any signs of danger, be it approaching an army or natural disaster, and to alert the populace with the sound of a horn or a trumpet. If the watchman failed in his duty, the blood of those unprepared would be on his hands. This imagery is powerful. It's not just about physical safety, but spiritual vigilance. Now let's think about our role today. We are watchmen of our time, not against physical swords, but against spiritual threats, sin, despair, temptation, and ignorance of God's truth. Warning others, just like the watchman, we have a responsibility to warn those around us. If we see someone heading towards a spiritual ruin because they do not know Christ, should we not alarm them? Shouldn't we sound the alarm? The scripture is clear. If we fail to share the message of salvation, we share in the responsibility for those who perish without knowing Christ. Have we ever felt that nudge from the Holy Spirit to speak up, to share our faith, but hesitated? What held us back? Fear of rejection? Lack of knowledge? The gospel is our horn. It's the message of salvation through Jesus Christ. When we share this, we save lives. Not temporarily, but eternally. By sharing the truth of Jesus, we offer a chance for repentance and eternal life. We keep our hands clean, knowing we've done what we could to alert others to the coming judgment and the grace available through Jesus Christ. So what are some practical steps? Pray for opportunities. Ask God to place people in your path who need to hear the gospel. Have your personal story of faith ready. It's often the most compelling way to share. Know the basics of the gospel so you can explain it clearly and confidently. As we close today, remember that each one of us is called to be a watchman. The next time you feel that urge to speak about Jesus, remember Ezekiel 33:6. You might not see the immediate impact, but your words could be the very alarm that leads someone to salvation. Let's close with a prayer. Lord, equip us to be diligent watchmen. Give us the words to speak, the courage to act, and love to share your gospel. May we never be found derelict in our duty, in our sacred duty. In Jesus' name, amen. As we end off, just one final thought. I'd like to encourage every one of you this week to look for one opportunity to share your faith, however small it might be. Let's watch.
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0: Good afternoon to everyone. I would like to greet those ones who are following our program through this Ignite radio station, Cebu City. It is my prayer that God will continue to pour out His blessing upon your whole family. And this afternoon, before we continue to our new lessons, let us commit our time together to God through prayer. Let us pray. Father, who art in heaven, the God of Abraham, Jacob, and Isaac, the owner of everything, including our life. This afternoon, we come to you with thanksgiving in our hearts for what you have done to us. Father in heaven, this afternoon we'd like to commit our time together to you. As we study your word, I pray for your guidance be upon each one of us, that these lessons may help us to understand and above all to grow our faith in you. We entrust everything to you with much thanksgiving in our heart. In Jesus' name I pray. Amen. This is the day that the Lord hath made. Let us rejoice and be glad in it. Blessed be the name of the Lord. This afternoon, let us continue our study about man's leadership in the home. As we studied before, our text is found in the book of Joshua chapter 24 verse 15, and I'd like to repeat again to read to us about this verse. Joshua chapter 24 verse 15, it says, "And if it seems evil unto you to serve the Lord, choose you this day whom you will serve, whether the gods which your fathers served that were on the other side of the flood, or the gods of the Amorites in those lands you dwell. But as for me and my house, we will serve the Lord." In this text from the Holy Scripture reminds us that Joshua gave his final command or instructions upon the people of Israel, giving them the final choice which they serve. Either they serve the gods of their forefathers or serve the other gods except the true God, or the true God which Joshua served. According to this verse, Joshua gave his final announcement to the people of Israel, saying that but as for me and my house, we will serve the Lord. Man's leadership is very important in the home. Joshua, being the leader of the people of Israel, his leadership became a challenge, but in the last hour, he gave the final declaration toward the people whom he served, that as for me and my house, we will serve the Lord. Man's leadership in every aspect of home life depends first and foremost on his spiritual attitudes, conditions, and rule. If we succeed in order in other ways, but fail in spiritual leadership, we fail in our most serious responsibility. As we studied before, if we do not attain all the material, physical, and carnal goals we have in life, but succeed in the spiritual leadership of our family, we are a success rather than a failure in God's sight. As a review, like to remind us of what we have studied before. God made man responsible to lead the family. This is what the Holy Scriptures reveal to us, particularly from the beginning of time, even the time of the patriarchs, time of Moses, and even in our time today. Family, man's role is very essential in the family. Moral and spiritual leadership grow out of loving God and our fellow men. How can we develop moral and spiritual leadership in the home? This is a continuous study on family, a man's leadership in the home. Genesis, as we all know, that God made man responsible to lead a family from the beginning of time. We can read in Genesis chapter 2, verse 24. It says, Genesis 2, 24. According to this verse, reminds us, it says, therefore shall a man leave his father and his mother, and shall cleave unto his wife, and they shall be one flesh. And 3:16 also reminds us, saying unto the woman, he said, I will greatly multiply the sorrow and the conception. In sorrow thou shalt bring forth children, and thy desire shall be to thy husband, and he shall rule over thee. In this particular passage, whom did God make responsible from the beginning? Man being the responsible person to lead the family. Genesis chapter 18, verse 19, God commands or condemns our leadership. He commended especially Abraham and asks. Deuteronomy chapter 6, verses 4 to 9. This reminds us that God appointed men to lead in setting an example of love for God and the teaching for God and in teaching God's word in the home. And how are we doing this? And I'd like to refresh ourselves, particularly of this scripture, Deuteronomy chapter 6, so that we will be able to know and what is God's command, especially to the people of Israel, what they are doing to their children. Genesis, Deuteronomy chapter 6, 4-6. It says here, Hear, O Israel, the Lord our God is one Lord. And thou shalt love the Lord thy God with all thine heart, and with all thy soul, and with all thy might. And these words which I command thee this day shall be in thine heart. Then, verse 7, and thou shalt teach them diligently unto thy children, and shalt talk of them when thou sittest in thine house, and when thou walkest by the way, and when thou liest down, and when thou risest up. And thou shalt bind them for a sign upon thine hand, and they shall be as frontlets between thine eyes, and thou shalt write them upon the poles of thy house and on thy gates. This is a very important instructions from God to the people of Israel, particularly on how they are about to do in teaching God's word to their children. Family is very important. This is a small unit in the community which is we can give full attention in order for us to become effective worker of God. We should first teach our immediate family members. Joshua 24:14-15. Joshua was determined to lend his family. Do we have his determination also? Let us read Joshua 24:14. Now therefore fear the Lord and serve him in sincerity and in truth, and put away the gods which your fathers served on the other side of the flood, and in Egypt, and serve ye the Lord. And if it seems evil unto you to serve the Lord, choose you this day whom you will serve, whether the gods which your fathers served the weir that were on the other side of the flood, or the gods of the Amorites in whose land ye dwell. But as for me, according to Joshua, as for me and my house, we will serve the Lord. This is a very strong statement from a leader to stay focused, stay in the right ground. Even the people forget and did not follow what Joshua says. But Joshua gave his final statement, and he is certain and determined to his decision. Psalms 78:4-7 reminds us of this verse that God expects Father to teach, not hide his word. Do we hide it or teach it? This is the questions that we need to consider upon this thing. Upon knowing all those truths from God's holy word, do we hide it or teach it? This is a choice that we have to decide. And as a gospel preacher and a worker of God, we should preach and teach God's word to the young ones. Ephesians chapter 5 verses 22 to 26, let's repress ourselves of these things. Ephesians 5:22 until 2, chapter 6, verse 4. Let us read what Apostle Paul wrote In this particular passage of scripture, it says in verse 22 of chapter 5 of Ephesians, "Wives, submit yourselves unto your own husband as unto the Lord. For the husband is the head of the wife, even as Christ is the head of the church, and he is the Savior of the body. Therefore, as the church is subject unto Christ, so let the wives be to their own husband in everything. Husband, love your wives, even as Christ also loved the church, and gave himself for it, that he might present it to himself, a glorious church, not having spot or wrinkle or any such thing, but that it should be holy and without blemish. So ought men to love their wives as their own bodies. He that loveth his wife loveth himself. For no man ever yet hate his own flesh, but nourisheth and cherisheth it even as the Lord the church. For we are member of his body, of his flesh, and of his bones. For this cause shall a man leave his father and mother, and shall be joined unto his wife, and they two shall be one flesh. This is a great mystery, but I speak concerning Christ and the church. Nevertheless, let every one of you in particular so love his wife even as himself, and the wife see that she reverence her husband." Ephesians chapter 6, verse 1 to 4. This is the message Paul wrote. "Children, obey your parents in the Lord, for this is right. Honor thy father and mother, which is the first commandment with promise, that it may be well with thee, and thou mayest live long on the earth. And ye, father, provoke not your children to wrath, but bring them up in the nurture and admonition of the Lord." In this particular passage, Paul wrote this particular important message, which the father gave important aspect of this matter, particularly in leading families. God, Christ is the perfect pattern of ideal leadership, and every man is responsible to follow the pattern in leading his family. Are we following Christ's example? The second one, as a recap of our studies last two Saturdays ago, man's leadership in the home. Not only God made man responsible to lead the family, but moral and spiritual leadership grows out of loving God and our fellow men. Every application and exercise of true leadership is based on love of God and our fellow men. Matthew 22, verse 34 to 40. All God teaches us is based on these two principles applied to lead the home. Romans chapter 13, 8 to 10, God teaches us true love for our neighbor, and we should apply to lead the home. Leadership, be based on mere tradition, emotion, human philosophy, and force explode. Seek God's guidance in scripture, prayer-wise counsel, good example, and trust. God's providence, we must develop, exercise, and increase spiritual leadership in various areas of life. Leadership is not automatic. We must grow personally and individually. Second, we must grow in relationship to our wife. Third, we must grow in relationship to each of our children. The fourth one, we must grow personally in relationship to the family as a whole or a unit. Third principle about man's leadership in the home, based on Joshua 24 verse 15. The third is, how can we develop moral and spiritual leadership in the home? Personal, individual growth must come first. This is a very essential things that we need to do. I repeat, personal and individual growth must come first. First, obey the gospel. Right relationship with God is basis for every other right relationship. Must do what is right if to lead others to do what is right. That is the principle that we need to follow. According to Acts 2:38, we have to repent of our sins and be baptized for the remission of our sins. Like to read. Then Peter said unto them, repent and be baptized, every one of you, in the name of Jesus Christ, for the remission of sin, and we shall receive the gift of the Holy Ghost. And Romans chapter 6, verse 3 and 4. Romans chapter 6, verse 14. This is what Apostle Paul wrote. Romans chapter 6, verse 14. For sin shall not have dominion over you, for you are not under the law, but under grace. Private and personal Bible study. This is very essential for us to grow individually in the grace of our Lord. I'd like to read 1 Peter 2:1-3. Let us read what Peter wrote. It says, wherefore, 1 Peter 2:1-3, wherefore, laying aside all malice and all guiles and hypocrisies and embase and all evil speaking, as newborn babies desire the sincere milk of the word, that you may grow thereby. So be ye have tasted that the Lord is gracious, to whom coming as unto a living stone, this allow indeed of men, but chosen of God and precious. He also, as lively stones, are built up a spiritual house, a holy priesthood, to offer up spiritual sacrifice acceptable to God by Jesus Christ. Apostle Peter reminds all the Christians, for us to help to grow our faith in God, let us have faith and personal Bible study. not only private personal Bible study, but we have to have private personal prayer. What the Holy Scripture revealed to us in Matthew chapter 6 verse 6. Let us read. Matthew chapter 6 verse 6, it says, "But thou whom thou prayest, enter into the closet, and when thou hast shut thy door, pray to thy Father, which is in secret, and thy Father which seeth in secret shall reward thee openly." And not only that, Apostle Paul also wrote Philippians, brethren, saying this. Philippians chapter 4, verse 6, it says, in this verse, "Be careful for nothing, but in everything by prayer and supplication, with thanksgiving, let your requests be made known unto God." This reminds us that we have to develop our personal private prayer for us to grow in our faith in God. Third and fourth one, attend public worship with interest and enthusiasm. We are reminded of these things, particularly in Hebrews chapter 10, verse 23 to 25. Let us read Hebrews chapter 10:23. It says here, "Let us hold fast the profession of our faith without wavering, for he is faithful that promise. Let us consider one another to provoke unto love and to good works, not forsaking the assembling of ourselves together as the manner of some is, but exhorting one another, and so much the more as you see the day approaching." We are told not to forsake the assembly every first day of the week. We are told of these things for us to develop our personal growth in God. Not only that, participate in worship according to the ability. This is what the early Christians do. Acts chapter 2 verse 42, "And they continued steadfastly in the apostles' doctrine and fellowship, and in breaking of bread, and in
1: what prayer." Else?
0: This is what personal and individual growth must come first. Not only to obey the gospel, not only to have a private personal Bible study, not only to have a private personal prayer, not only to attend public worship with interest and enthusiasm, not only participate in worship according to the ability, which is found in Acts chapter 2 verse 42 and 1 Timothy 2:8. Let us read what Apostle Paul wrote to young Timothy. 1 Timothy 2:8, it says here, "I will therefore that men pray everywhere, lifting up holy hands without wrath and doubting." Verse 12, same chapter, it says here, "But I suffer not a woman to teach nor to usurp." 2 Timothy chapter 2 verse 8 and verse 12. But I suffer not a woman to teach nor to usurp authority over man, but to be in silent. This is what Apostle Paul wrote to young Timothy about these things. Not only to have participate in worship according to ability, but we have to prepare Bible lesson for classes according to Acts 17 verse 11. I'd like to read to us Acts 17 verse 11. It says in this verse, it says, these were more noble than those in the Thessalonica, in that they received the word with all readiness of mind and searched the scripture daily, whether those things were so. What else? This is the early church Christians, what they did. 2 Timothy 2:15. When we talk about prepared Bible lessons for classes, we have to consider this instruction from Apostle Paul to young Timothy. 2 Timothy 2:15, let us read. According to this verse, it says, study to show thyself approved unto God, a workman that needeth not to be ashamed, rightly dividing the word of truth. Let us study the scripture and let us know how to divide the word of truth. Rightly divide the word of truth. This is one of the concern, particularly of those who are teaching the scriptures. Some of them, they do not know how to rightly divide the word of truth. 7. How can we develop moral and spiritual leadership in the home? Let us be courteous, kind, and considerate. Matthew 7:12 and 22:39. This is what the Holy Scripture telling us. Matthew 7:12. According to this verse, therefore, all things whatsoever you would that men should do, you do ye even so them, for this is the law and the prophet. Matthew 7:12. And Matthew 22:39 also, we are reminded of this word. 22:39. It says here, and the second is like unto it, thou shalt love thy neighbor as thyself. 1 Peter 3:7 also, Apostle Peter wrote these things. And I'd like to read to us 1 Peter 3:7. According to this verse, it says, likewise ye husband, dwell with them according to knowledge, giving honor unto the wife and unto the weaker vessel, and as being heirs together of the grace of life, that your prayer be not hindered. We're instructed always maintain our good relationship toward our mate. What else? Colossians 3:19. Apostle Paul wrote these things. Colossians 3:19. According to this verse, it says here, husband, love your wives and be not bitter against them. Not only that, but verse 20. Children, obey your parents in all things, for this is well-pleasing unto the Lord. In verse 21, fathers, provoke not your children to anger, lest any be discouraged. This word wrote by Apostle Paul, instructing children, wives, and even father. In other words, this is called family, small unit in the community. What else? Personal and individual growth must come first. Not only go with the gospel, private personal Bible study, private personal prayer, attend public worship with interest and enthusiasm, only participate in worshiping according to the ability, not only to prepare Bible lessons for classes, not only be courteous, kind, and considerate, but above all, be a good example in all things, includes attitudes, word, and deed. Avoid profanity, pornography, gambling, drinking, immodest, etc. What the Holy Scriptures telling us about these things? Matthew 5:13-16. This is what Jesus telling us, and I'd like to read Matthew 5:13-16. It says, "Ye are the salt of the earth, but if the salt have lost his savor, wherewith shall it be salted? It is henceforth good for nothing, but to be cast out and to be trodden under foot of men. Ye are the light of the world. A city that is set on an hill cannot be hid. Neither do men light a candle and put it under a basket, but on a candlestick, and it giveth light unto all that are in the house. Let your light so shine before men, that they may see your good works and glorify your Father, which is in heaven." The Bible is very clear that we have to be a good example in all things, including our attitudes, word, and deeds. Avoid profanity, pornography, gambling, drinking, innocent or immodest, etc. Not only that, let us show respect for others by the way we speak to them and treat them, relatives, friends, neighbors, etc. The Bible reminds us of these things, which is found in Matthew chapter 7, verse 12. It says here, "Therefore, all things whatsoever you would that men should do, you do ye even so to them, for this is the law and the prophet." Not only that, but we have to provide for family's physical needs to be best or to the best of our ability. The Holy Scripture reminds us of these things. 1 Timothy chapter 5, verse 8. It's very clear. 1 Timothy 5:8, it says, "But if any provide not for his own, and especially for those of his own house, he hath denied the faith, and it's worse than an infidel." This is the message for all of us as Christians. Keep your word, do what you say, and say what you mean. Again, Matthew 7:12 and Colossians 3:9. Let us read Colossians 3:9, what Apostle Paul Road to Colossians. Colossians chapter 3 verse 9, it says here, lie not one to another, seeing that you have put off the old man with his deeds. What else? Proper attitude toward another outside family includes helping them in any way we can, avoid gossip, bitterness, etc. Control temper and tongue. Again, Matthew 7:12 and 22 verse 39. Be strong in the Lord and serve Him willingly. According to Romans 6 verse 17, like to invite your attention to read this word, Romans 6:17. It says here, but God be thanked that ye were the servant of sin, but ye have obeyed from the heart that form of doctrine which was delivered you. This reminds us of our life, that we need to have a strong faith and serve the Lord willingly. Ephesians chapter 6 verse 10 to 11. This is what Apostle Paul wrote, and I'd like to read. It says here in verse 10, finally, my brethren, be strong in the Lord and in the power of His might. Put on the whole armor of God, that you may be able to stand against the wiles of the devil. We are reminded that we need to be strong and stand firm in the faith. Right relationship to civil government, obey laws, pay taxes, etc. Romans 13:1-7. Right relationship to employer or employee. Ephesians 6:5-9. And I'd like to read to us, according to this verse, servant, be obedient to them that are your masters according to the flesh, with fear and trembling, in singleness of your heart, as unto Christ, not with eye service, as men pleasure, but as the servant of Christ, doing the will of God from the heart, with goodwill, doing service as to the Lord and not to men, knowing that whatsoever good things any man doeth, the same shall he receive of the Lord, whether he be bond or free. And ye master, do the same things unto them, forbearing, threatening, knowing that your master also is in heaven, neither is there respect of person with him. What Apostle Paul trying to communicate this message to us, that we have to have always right relationship to our employer and employee. Not only that, but we have also reminded right relationship to neighbors and community where we live. Patience, compassionate, humble, honest, and peaceful. Romans 12, chapter 14 to 18. According to this verse, it says, verse 14, bless them which persecute you, and curse not. Rejoice with them that do rejoicing, and weep with them that weep. Be of the same mind, one toward another. Mind not high things, but condescend to men of low state. Be not wise in your own conceit. Recompense to no man evil for evil, provide things honest in the sight of all men. if it be possible, as much as lieth in you, live peaceably with all men. Dearly beloved, avenge not yourself, but rather give peace unto wrath. For it is written, vengeance is mine, and I will repay, saith the Lord. This verse reminds us of these things that we have always to maintain good and right relationship to others. Talk to people about the gospel, invite them to church, and arrange private Bible study with them when possibly. Ephesians 5:23 reminds us why we need to do this. Because according to this verse, for the husband, Ephesians 5:23. Because for the husband is the head of the wife, even as Christ is the head of the church, as he is the Savior. Be honest, sincere, and above reproach in all dealing with everyone, including family, saints, and sinners. Leave no room for doubt. 2 Corinthians 8:21. This is what the Holy Scripture telling us. 2 Corinthians 8:21.

of all men. Be content with your rule and possessions. Don't be materialistic. Matthew 6:24, Hebrews 13:5. Show patience toward family and others. Again, Matthew 7:12, Ephesians 4:1 and 2:3, and 31:2-32. What else? How does a man grow in leading his wife? First, prayer with wife. Ephesians 5:28 to 31. I'd like to read to us. According to this verse, Romans chapter 5 verse 28 to 31. So ought men to love their wives as their own bodies. He that loveth his wife loveth himself. For no man ever yet hate his own flesh, but nourisheth and cherisheth it even as the Lord the church. For we are members of his body, of his flesh, and of his bones. For this cause shall man leave his father and mother, and shall be joined unto his wife, and they two shall be one flesh. What else? Bible reading and study with wife. 1 Peter chapter 2 verse 1 to 3 and Ephesians chapter 5 23. He treats her in a godly manner, showing respect, affections, and gratitude. 1 Peter 3 7. I'd like to read what 1 Peter 3 7 says. Likewise, ye husband, dwell with them according to knowledge, giving honor unto the wife as unto the weaker vessel, and as being heirs together of the grace of life, that your prayer be not hindered. Peter always reminds us that we need to maintain good relationship toward our wife, in order for us, our prayer not to be hindered. Communicate with wife. Ephesians 5:28 to 31. 1 Peter 3:7. Sexual fidelity and purity help him lead by building trust and security and respect. Hebrews 13:4. Let us read what Hebrews 13:4 says. According to this verse, marriage is honorable in all, and the bed undefiled, but whoremonger and adulterers, God will judge. This is the Holy Scriptures revealed to us. Other qualities are considered below under the family heading. How does a man grow in leading his children? He leads his children in prayer. Ephesians 6:4. Not only that, but he leads them in Bible reading and study. 1 Peter chapter 2, 1 to 3 and Ephesians 6:4. He helped his children prepare their Bible classes lesson. Our Bible class lessons, Acts 7:11. And Ephesians 6:4. He treats his children in a godly manner with respect, affection, gratitude. Ephesians 6:4, Colossians 3:21. Not only that, but he communicates, opening his heart to his children, listening to their heart. Ephesians 6:4. Not only that, but he provides their sex education with God in the picture. Ephesians 6:4, Hebrews 13:4. He provides balance and consistent discipline. Ephesians 6:4 and Hebrews 12:6 to 11. And I'd like to read to you or to us Hebrews 6:12, 6 to 11. According to this verse,

Whom the Lord loveth, chasteneth, and scourgeth every son whom he receiveth. If ye endure chastening, God dealeth with you as with sons. For what son is he whom the father chasteneth not? But if ye be without chastisement, thereof all are partakers, then are ye bastard and not son. Furthermore, we have had the father of our flesh, which corrected us, and we gave them reverence. Shall we not much rather be subjection unto the Father of spirit and live? For they bury for a few days, chastening us after their own pleasure, but he for our profit, that we might be partakers of his holiness. Verse 11. Now no one chastening for the present seemeth to be a joyous but grievous. Nevertheless, afterward it yieldeth the peaceable fruit of righteousness unto them which are exercised thereby. It's very clear from the Holy Scripture. He provides balance and consistent discipline. Not only that, he teaches them how to give carefully as we prosper. Ephesians 4:28, Ephesians 6:4, 1 Corinthians 16:2, and 2 Corinthians 9:7. Other qualities are considered below under the family heading. The next one. How does a man grow in leading the family as a unit? How does a man grow in leading the family as a unit? He led his family in public worship. Acts 2:42 reminds us of what the early Christians do, and Hebrews chapter 10, verse 25. Second, he leads his family in united prayer when gathered together. Meal time, facing problem, decision-making order time. Philippians 4:6 and Ephesians 5:23 to Ephesians 6:4. He teaches his children problem solving with God in the picture and gather the family unit to discuss and solve problem facing the family. Matthew 7:12, 1 Peter 3:10-12, and 1 Peter 5:5-7. He leads the family unit in Bible reading and study. Ephesians chapter 5, verse 28-31, and Ephesians chapter 6, verse 4. How does the man grow in leading the family as a unit? He leads the family unity in Bible reading and study. He spent good quality time with his family, including separate time with each one. Deuteronomy chapter 6, verse 7 reminds us also of the importance of teaching children in our home. He makes decision for his family after considering their needs, feeling, and imputes. Ephesians chapter 5, verse 28-31. He takes his wife and children to visit and assist the elderly and others. 1 Timothy 5:16 and James 1:21. His use of money is responsible, working closely with his wife and teaching his children, guided by the Bible principle of the Lord, first then family necessities and other things. Share without grudging, balance.
According to 1 Corinthians 16 verse 2, Ephesians chapter 2, chapter 4 verse 28, and 1 Thessalonians, Timothy chapter 6 verse 6 to 10. He guides his family in careful use of television, the internet, and other media. Avoid double standard of wearing against ungodly media, then watching them. Counsel not to let media monopolize our time or the family time. Wear more duration. 1 Thessalonians 5:21 to 22, Ephesians 5:15 and 17. Above all, much he teaches his family to distinguish God's law and civil law. Acts 5:29, Matthew 19:9, and Romans 1:27. He keeps recreation in proper limits. Don't compromise with sin or forsake assembly. Consider interests of others in the family. Don't be extravagant with it. Don't let it crowd our other needed activities. James 1:27 and 1 John chapter 2 verse 15 to 17. I'd like to read First John chapter 2 15 to 17. It says here, love not the world, neither the things that are in the world. If any man love the world, the love of the Father is not in him. For all that is in the world, the lust of the flesh, and the lust of the eye, and the pride of life, is not of the Father, but is of the world. This is very important reminders to all Christians. The last, how does a man grow in leading the family as a unit? He teaches his wife and children to teach others the gospel. Encourage them to invite their friends to church, share meeting, announcement. Ephesians chapter 6, verse 4, and 2 Timothy 2:2. In conclusion to this study, next, serving his own, saving his own soul, the most important responsibility. A man has his own to provide moral and spiritual leadership for his family. He cannot guarantee that they will always follow as they should, but he is still responsible. This study suggests theme we need to pray about and study, but does not exhaust the study. What suggests can we, or can you add or take from this lesson? All of us can see areas where we can need to improve and grow. With the help of God, our family, and other Christians, we can grow if we sincerely desire and grow. If we sincerely desire, above all, to grow. All of us can be faithful children of God. That is the first step. Galatians 3:26-27. For us to become Christian, let us to submit to Christ by obedience, faith, repent of sins, confess his name, and be baptized. And if we are Christians, and then we go back to the world, the Bible reminds us in Acts 8:22,
Fallen sense can be restored by repentance, confession of sin, and prayer for forgiveness. I hope these lessons help us to realize our great responsibility as a father and our children and a husband to our wife, as a leader in the home. Let us consider and always follow the principle which God hath given us, and to do our shared responsibility in order our family become family-centered to Christ. And I hope you and I become faithful and fruitful leaders in our home. Let us pray. Father, thank you for this time wherein we can study this lesson about family, being a leader, husband, and father to our children. I pray that you help us especially to lead our family toward heaven. And I pray that you grant us more wisdom and guidance, that as we do our share of responsibility, may you continue to pour out your blessing upon all of us. Forgive us, Father, sometimes our leadership in the family become not goes what you want. But I pray that starting today, as we have learned what you want us to do as a father, as a leader in the family, in our home, we become, Lord God, obedience to you. Forgive us of our sins. Continue to bless our family. Thank you for those ones who are listening. I pray that you continue also to bless them. You know them, Lord God, what they are needing right now. I pray that you continue to provide and bless their life. We commit everything to you. We entrust everything to you this afternoon. In Jesus' name I pray. Amen. Good afternoon, and God bless everyone.

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You're listening to the Brotherhood Brief exclusively on Ignite Radio. I'm your host, Paul Cockrell. Topping our news headlines, a long court dispute over the former Central Church of Christ property in downtown Nashville has finally been settled. The Christian Chronicle reporting breaking news. The judge ruled that the Nashville Church of Christ violated the original deed, which required the property to be used for the benefit of the Church of Christ. Ownership now reverts to the estate of A.M. Burton, the church's founder. The $11 million property will be sold under court supervision. 80% of the proceeds will go to the Burton estate, managed by Burton's descendants that include famous Christian singer Amy Grant and Andy Burton, while 20% will go to the Nashville congregation. The building had fallen into disuse and unpaid taxes, and it piled up more than $500,000. Both sides will share the cost, with the estate's share capped at $50,000. Amy Grant said the family wanted to protect A.M. Burton's legacy. They've since launched the A.M. Burton Matthew 25 Fund to carry on his spirit of generosity and community service. Severe flooding being reported across Manila and surrounding provinces in the Philippines following days of heavy rain. Streets and homes in several areas are underwater and cleanup efforts are underway. Early word from local Christians there indicate that some members of the Lord's Church have been affected, though details are still coming in. Power outages, road closures, and rising waters have made communication difficult in several communities. Church members throughout the region are said to be checking on one another and assisting those who have been displaced. As more information becomes available about the extent of the damage and specific needs, we'll keep you updated. Meantime, there has been another earthquake in Mindanao, 7.4. 12 miles east of Santiago, Philippines. More details on that in the hours ahead. Finally, churches across the country are still feeling the effects of the pandemic years, and it's showing up in both attendance and leadership. Studies indicate in-person worship service attendance remains about 8% lower than before COVID. While some congregations have recovered through online participations, others continue to struggle, especially smaller churches. At the same time, the average age of church leaders continues to rise, and many congregations report difficulty finding preachers who are willing to serve in smaller or rural areas. Interestingly, recent studies suggest that Gen Z believers, those in their teens and 20s, now attend services more often on average than baby boomers. These numbers remind us that the work of the church continues to depend on every generation doing its part to strengthen, support, and prepare for the next generation. With the Brotherhood Brief, I'm Paul Cockrell reporting.

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Spreading the word over land and sea, providing powerful knowledge that will lead us home forever. This is Ignite Radio.

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1: This book tells you how you're supposed to be living your life.

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That's the reason the psalmist teaches us that the word of God help us for us not to sin against God.

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See, the word of God is a practical measurement that you can take for us not to fall into temptation.

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We're going to be able to say the exact thing that David mentioned. En mi corazón he guardado tus dichos. And thy heart have I hid in my heart. Your word I have hid in my heart.

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Es que vas a poder reconocer la tentación. 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And don't tell yourself that you're gonna be strong enough to support it.

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They're going to help you to be patient. ¿Y para qué más? And for what else? 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Porque pasando por todas estas cosas, because when you go through all these things, te vas a dar cuenta, you're going to come to the knowledge que dependes de Dios. That you depend in God. Y dependiendo de Dios, no vas a querer cosa alguna. And because you're gonna have God, Dios es suficiente. God is sufficient. And you're gonna come to the knowledge of not wanting nothing earthly.

Así es que cuando estés pasando por pruebas, so when you're going through different trials, recordemos que Dios tiene un propósito. Let us remind yourself that God has a purpose. Dios te está moldando. God is molding you. Esto concluye este estudio. This concludes this Bible study de la tentación, about temptation. Y vimos, and we were looking at, la tentación no procede de Dios. That the temptation does not come from God, sino que surge de medio de nuestras debilidades. And that is something that comes from our weakness, from our flesh, de nuestra carne. Y que Satanás ocupa en contra de nosotros. And that Satan uses against us. Pero la prueba, by the trial, sí proviene de Dios. Does provide from, does come from God. Para probar tu fe. To try your faith. Para moldarte a su manera. To mold you to his way. Pero Dios es fiel. But God is faithful. Y fortalece. He strengthens. Él te guarda. He guards you. Y te da la salida. And he gives you a way out. Vimos cómo Cristo fue tentado en todo. We saw how Christ was tempted on everything. Y Él nos puede ayudar y nos socorre cuando necesitamos. And that he's able to secure when we need it. Y nuestras responsabilidades, and our responsibilities, son, are, ponga atención, querido oyente y querido hermano. Pay attention, dear brother and dear listener. Resistir. Resist. Velar. Watch. Orar. Pray. Huir del mal. Flee from evil. Y usar los recursos espirituales que Dios nos ha dado. And to use all the resources, spiritual resources, that God has given us. Espero que hayan aprendido desde este estudio. I wish that you have learned from this Bible study, from this lesson. Que es algo muy importante en nuestra vida. It is something that is very important in our life. Ahora eres capaz de determinar la tentación. Now you're able to determine temptation.
Muchísimas gracias por su atención. Thank you for listening. Nuevamente, Carlos Hernández, su servidor, estuvieron escuchando La Viña. Once again, you were listening to The Vineyard with your host Carlos Hernández, desde el estado de Arkansas, from the state of Arkansas.

0: This is Brother Paul from the Book Divine, inviting you to tune in for the Brotherhood Brief right here on Ignite Radio. 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
1: Hi, everyone. Welcome to another episode of Minute Ministries. This is John, one of your fellow brothers in Christ from Surrey, BC. In the previous episode of Minute Ministries, we talked about what justification means and what it means for us to be justified by our faith. To recap, to justify means to declare as righteous, and it is through our faith that our sins have been washed away, making us clean from the stains of sin, and thus we are able to be declared as righteous by God. The question for today is, if I am declared as righteous and therefore saved through my faith in Christ, do I still need to do good works? This is a common question we may think about, and a passage that comes to mind is in the book of James chapter 2. Starting in verse 14, he says, "What good is it, my brothers, if someone says he has faith but does not have good works? Can that faith save him? If a brother or sister is poorly clothed and lacking in daily food, and one of you says to them, 'Go in peace, be warmed and filled,' without giving them the things needed for the body, what good is that? So also faith by itself, if it does not have good works, is dead." And later in verse 24, he says, "You see that a person is justified by works and not by faith alone." Reading this passage can be confusing. Here, James seems to say that works also justify us, but we know there are so many other passages throughout the Bible that clearly say good works will not save you. I believe the best way to answer this question is to understand what James is trying to say here. He says that if you have faith in Christ, but your actions do not reflect that, what is your faith even for? James calls this a dead faith. Remember that we are asked not to conform to the pattern of this world, but be transformed by the renewing of our minds, Romans 12:2, and to put off our old self and take on a new identity in Christ, Ephesians 4:22-24. Our faith in Christ is meant to change us. It is transformative. With our new identity in Christ, we are meant to change how we think, talk, and act. Yes, in order to be declared righteous, we need to believe in Jesus Christ. But believing in him also means believing the values he stood for and the things he taught us. If we truly believe his words are good for us, we should do them. Doing good works is part of that. And so, although good works do not determine your salvation, they are definitely evidence of a living faith. A faith that is real and active, reflecting a heart transformed by Christ. By putting our faith into action,
2: my name
0: we demonstrate
2: is Diamond,
0: that we believe.
2: And I'm a young igniter from the Philippines. Today's Bible scripture of the day comes from Proverbs chapter 4, verse 23. It says, above all
0: else. From the breathtaking views of the snow-capped mountains to the shining city upon a hill, throughout Europe and Africa to the islands of the Philippines, welcome to Ignite Radio. Spreading the word over land and sea, providing powerful knowledge that will lead us home forever. This is Ignite Radio.

0: Okay, so last week we were looking at the Battle of Jericho and how Rahab distinguished herself by her faith, and how the Israelites distinguished themselves by their faithful obedience to a plan that was odd, and how God gave them a victory at Jericho. Who remembers what the rules were as far as the spoil from the battle was concerned? What was happening to the people of Jericho?
1: They were destroyed. They were all destroyed. Everything was under the ban. Mm-hmm.
0: The only one exempt from the ban was Rahab and her family, and those in Rahab's house. Because Rahab, by faith, delivered herself from destruction. Now, when I say by faith, what did she have faith in? What did she believe that caused her to take the action she did?
1: She believed in the God of the Hebrews.
0: That's right. And what had she heard about the God of the Hebrews?
1: That he don't play. Uh-huh.
0: Well, what actions had the God of the Hebrews done that she heard about?
2: Yeah.
0: Jerry, Barry?
2: I think the battles that they won,
0: mm-hmm.
2: You know, we mentioned last week, there was always a discussion amongst all these groups, Assyrians, Edomites, everybody, as to whose God was the most powerful.
0: Mm-hmm.
2: That was main. It wasn't about them not having gods. It's who was the weaker gods and who was the stronger God.
0: Mm-hmm.
2: And so she obviously, I believe, witnessed that you know, the God of the Hebrews or Israelites was the most powerful God. So
0: right.
2: She believed that, I guess we could even say she believed that he was probably the God of gods.
0: She seemed to talk that way, didn't she?
2: Yeah.
0: Yeah. She believed the stories that had been reported to her about the Red Sea and about the defeat of Og and Sihon and all the other things. She recounted many other things that she had heard. Maybe not specifics. Yes.
3: Well, I don't know what she said, but she said that, I know that the Lord has given you this land.
0: Yes. I know that. Right. And she also said they knew it as well. Even the ones opposed to Israel, they knew that as well. So it truly was by faith. She believed what she had been told. She took action on that faith. And so they escaped. Rahab and her household escaped this ban, which the ban to them would have meant all of them killed. Now, what was to be done with any riches that were derived from this battle? Like gold and silver and whatnot of that. What was to happen to that? Yes, Barry. Jerry.
1: They were put into the treasury of the capital.
0: Yeah. The warriors were not to keep any of that. It was to be put into the treasury of the Lord. I think the cattle were destroyed, isn't that right?
1: Mm.
0: I think everything that breathed was to be destroyed, but then there were some other riches that were going to the treasury of the Lord. It was not to be kept. The whole city was dedicated to God. Now, we need to think about that, because this next story in this next battle is in the very next chapter, Joshua chapter 7, and we will begin reading there. It says in verse 1, "But the people of Israel broke faith in regard to the devoted things. For Achan, the son of Carmi, the son of Zabdi, the son of Zerah, of the tribe of Judah, took some of the devoted things, and the anger of the Lord burned against the people of Israel. Joshua sent men from Jericho to Ai, which is near Beth-Aven, east of Bethel, and said to them, 'Go up and spy out the land.' And the men went up and spied out Ai. And they returned to Joshua and said to him, "Do not have all the people go up, but let about 2,000 or 3,000 men go up and attack Ai. Do not make the whole people toil up there, for there are few." So about 3,000 men went up there from the people, and they fled before the men of Ai. And the men of Ai killed about 36 of their men and chased them from before the gate as far as Shabarim and struck them at the descent. And the hearts of the people melted and became as water. Then Joshua tore his clothes and fell to the earth on his face before the ark of the Lord until the evening. And he and the elders of Israel, they put dust on their heads. And Joshua said, "Alas, O Lord, why have you brought this people over the Jordan at all to give us into the hands of the Amorites to destroy us? Would that we had been content to dwell beyond the Jordan. O Lord, what can I say when Israel has turned their backs before their enemies? For the Canaanites and all the inhabitants of the land will hear of it and will surround us and cut off our name from the earth. And what will you do for your great name?" The Lord said to Joshua, "Get up. Why have you fallen on your face? Israel has sinned. They have transgressed my covenant that I commanded them. They have taken some of the devoted things. They have stolen and lied and put them among their own belongings. Therefore, the people of Israel cannot stand before their enemies. They turn their backs before their enemies because they have become devoted for destruction. I will be with you no more unless you destroy the devoted things from among you." Okay, let's just stop there for a moment. What was the expectation of the Israelites in regards to this battle at Ai? Yes?
4: They are going to be defeated.
0: Yeah, the expectation, it was going to be a victory. What was their estimate of the strength of the citizens of Ai? Did it seem like they thought it was going to be much of a battle? I mean, in Jericho, all of the army, you know, everybody, the whole army was there at Jericho, okay? What did the people that spied out Ai report to Joshua? It's not much of a battle, right? Not going to need all of our men. Obviously, it didn't meet their expectations, right? What happened? You know, you just read it. You're just not going to say it. You're waiting on me to say it.
2: They were losing so badly, they had to turn tail and run.
0: Yeah.
2: And the men of Ai chased them down, and as they were descending, were running away, mm-hmm. probably down, you know, these cities are usually on hills, right?
0: Mm-hmm.
2: So as the Israelites were descending, they kept killing them.
0: Yeah.
2: 36 died.
0: 36 died. How many died in Jericho?
2: Probably none.
0: Right.
2: So that rattled Joshua pretty hard.
0: Joshua's response. Somebody interpret his prayer. What was he saying in his prayer? Was he fearful for the survival of God's people?
2: Oh yeah.
3: Yeah.
2: Yeah. All of the surrounding cities or people, they were all testing all the time.
0: Mm-hmm.
2: You know, Philistines, whenever they were with David and Goliath, right? It mm-hmm. was that kind of thing. They were always testing to see if God was with Israel. Because they had learned that when he wasn't, they were easy targets. And so when David slew Goliath, even though Goliath's four brothers or cousins or whatever they were probably there in the Philistine army, they all turned tail and ran. Because they knew God was with
0: them. God is there.
2: God is there.
0: God is there. Now is not the day to take on God's people.
2: Right.
0: Because God's with them. And so this defeat at Ai, when a small city defeated the whole army and killed, it's 36, doesn't, I mean, if today's battles, many more than 36 usually die. You know, there's usually a lot more bloodshed. But in those days, that was a bad, bad defeat. And it was a sign, like you said, Barry, that God was not with him. So, Joshua, what did he do? He prayed. What did God say? What was God's response? Israel has sinned. Okay? Who in Israel had sinned?
3: Achan.
2: One man.
0: Did everyone know that Achan had sinned? No. So this was a secret sin, and yet what were the consequences of Achan's secret sin? 36 dead.
2: They lost the war, the battle.
0: They lost the battle.
2: Enemies were probably already calculating their next attack.
0: They were getting ready. Okay. Israel's reputation was sullied. Reputation as a nation to be feared. The potential of them becoming a laughingstock and therefore completely obliterated was there. And tell me what God said in response to Joshua's plea. It's okay, you can look at it. What are some of the things that stick out?
1: He said, rise up. Why are you on your face?
0: Yeah. Israel has sinned, he says. And what specific sin did he describe? Taken the devoted things. And what was the consequence going to be if they did not remedy this situation?
5: God would not be with them. So more of this is going to happen.
0: Mm-hmm. In fact, didn't he say devoted to destruction? Mm-hmm. Yeah, you're devoted to destruction until you remedy this. And what was the remedy supposed to be?
1: To remove the sin from among the people.
0: Mm-hmm. And what symbol of that sin had to be removed? The stuff. Right? Didn't it say that? Down here it says, verse 12. Therefore, the people of Israel cannot stand before their enemies. They turn their back before their enemy because they have become devoted for destruction. I will be with you no more unless you destroy the devoted things from among you. So admitting that they had sinned was not the full remedy. What had to happen? He had to find those devoted things and finish the job. You see that? Okay. He continues, verse 13. Get up, consecrate the people, and say, consecrate yourselves for tomorrow. For thus says the Lord God of Israel, there are devoted things in your midst, O Israel. You cannot stand before your enemies until you take away the devoted things from among you. In the morning, therefore, you shall be brought near by your tribes. And the tribe that the Lord takes by lot shall come near by clans. And the clan that the Lord takes shall come near by households. And the household that the Lord takes shall come near man by man. And he who is taken with a devoted thing shall be burned with fire, he and all that he has, because he has transgressed the covenant of the Lord, and because he has done an outrageous thing in Israel. So how are they going to discover the devoted things?
6: Taking lots.
0: Huh?
6: Taking lots.
0: Mm-hmm. And who's going to reveal who took the devoted things? God is. They're putting it in the hands of God. Okay? And what's going to happen to the man who took the devoted things?
2: Not good.
0: He and all that he has is going to be burned before. What's it, Dave?
3: Basically, just it.
0: Yeah, sorry. I was on a roll. It was coming. Okay. So, put yourself in Achan's shoes for a moment. Kind of scary situation for him, I think. So Joshua rose early in the morning and brought Israel near, tribe by tribe, and the tribe of Judah was taken. What tribe was Achan in? Judah. And he brought near the clans of Judah, and the clan of the Zerahites was taken. What tribe was Achan in? Can you feel the tension building? And he brought near the clan of the Zerahites, man by man, and Zabdi was taken. What What was he a descendant of? Zabdi. And he brought near his household man by man. And Achan, the son of Carmi, the son of Zabdi, the son of Zerah, of the tribe of Judah, was taken. Then Joshua said to Achan, my son, give glory to the Lord God of Israel and give praise to him. And tell me now what you have done. Do not hide it from me. So he was completely and utterly exposed. And Achan answered Joshua, truly, I have sinned against the Lord God of Israel, and this is what I did. I saw among the spoil a beautiful cloak from Shinar, and 200 shekels of silver, and a bag of gold weighing 50 shekels. Then I coveted them and took them, and seeing they are hidden in the earth inside my tent with the silver underneath. So Joshua sent messengers, and they ran to the tent. Behold, it was hidden in his tent with the silver underneath. And they took them out of the tent and brought them to Joshua and to all the people of Israel. And they laid them down before the Lord. And Joshua and all of Israel with them took Achan, the son of Zerah, and the silver and the cloak and the bar of gold, and his sons and his daughters, and his oxen and donkeys and sheep and his tent and all that he had. And they brought them up to the valley of Achor. And Joshua said, why did you bring trouble on us? The Lord brings trouble on you today. And all Israel stoned him with stones. They burned them. So who is the them? Whole family.
2: Family, the animals, everything.
0: Mm-hmm. They burned them with fire and stoned them with stones. And they raised over him a great heap of stones that remains to this day. Then the Lord turned from his burning anger. Therefore, to this day, the name of that place is called the Valley of Achor. And I used to know what that Achor means. I think
2: trouble.
0: Trouble, that's right, trouble. Yes. The Valley of Trouble. Okay. So we kind of rehearsed what happened. I think you know in general what happened. He did something he shouldn't have done, and Israelites died because of that. God's hand of protection was removed from Israel, and his hand of destruction was turning toward Israel, and they had to get the evil thing out. He was exposed. God exposed him. He was punished. He lost everything. So had Joshua done what God told him to do? He dealt with it. Okay. Any lessons we can learn from that? Yes.
4: We should always obey the commandment of God.
0: Obey God's command.
4: God has commanded them not to take anything from the Jericho.
0: Mm-hmm. And Joshua communicated that command. You see that right before the Battle of Jericho. They're told clearly, you know, how to handle the booty, the spoil. Anything else?
6: Sin can destroy.
0: Sin can destroy. And can sin, is there anything else about this sin can destroy that we can learn? Yes.
3: Well, it affected the whole community.
0: Right. Read the first verse again. Verse 1 says, but the people of Israel broke faith in regard to the devoted thing. So Achan had done it. But this judgment and trouble radiated far beyond Achan, did it not? The people. So, our secret sins, can they bring trouble on the congregation?
6: Yes.
0: I believe so. Yes.
7: If we sin, we must be able to find a way of repent.
0: Thank God we have that avenue, don't we? Okay? Can you think of any other places in Scripture where someone's secret sin or trying to keep a sin secret actually created trouble beyond his household? David Bathsheba comes right to mind.
6: Jonah.
0: In
6: the boat.
0: Yes. If those people hadn't thrown Jonah overboard, what would have happened to them? That probably would have been... And they probably wouldn't have swallowed, have been swallowed and preserved by a whale. They probably would have they probably would have drowned.
2: Yeah. They'd have been digested.
0: That's right. Yes.
8: In the letters to the churches, the Lord threatens that if they don't get their act together, he's going to remove the candlestick.
0: Their candlestick will be removed. And again, the candlestick, it says in Revelation 1, the candlestick both represents the churches and is the church. Okay, that's the way it's described in Revelation 1, those candlesticks. So, you know, you may have a sign out front that says you're a church, but are you anymore? Not if your candlestick's been removed. Okay. I think I've heard you say that God will deal with our sin, and that our sin can bring consequences beyond our household. Achan suffered a mighty loss. There were 36 other families that lost their men. There were 36 new widows in Israel because of Achan's sin, but he did not consider what the consequence would be. Yes?
3: Well, God gave a clear command of what to do. Mm-hmm. And Achan went clearly against it. Mm-hmm. He said, well, I'm going to do what I want to do. Mm-hmm. And God gave a perfect example of what would happen, or what will happen, if that command mm-hmm. is obeyed. And I think that speaks to us, but there's an opportunity for us to repent. So we often, if we disobey God, mm-hmm. we disobey his commands that are laid before us mm-hmm. in his book. If we do that, we ought to repent.
0: Yes.
3: If we possibly can. Mm-hmm.
0: Repent early. Confess early. Deal with it early. Yes.
8: What's a scary thing to me is that the first century church of Ephesus was doing good works, but was unaware that they left their first love.
0: Right.
8: That's scary.
0: Yeah.
8: I mean, you think you're doing really good, and yet you're lost because of you left your first love.
0: Even others looking at the church at Ephesus might have thought, wow, they've really got it going on.
8: Exactly.
0: And yet they were in danger. Repent and do the things you did at the first. Now, what other lessons can we learn from this? What does it say to us about God? Yeah.
2: I've heard people say that they know what they're doing is wrong, and they'll just have to answer for that. I'm not sure exactly what their thinking is along those lines, but thinking that we can disobey God and somehow at judgment have an excuse or reconcile that and God will overlook it, I think from this you can see if we break a clear command of God like this did, and it's disobeyed, mm-hmm. the consequences were inescapable. There was going to be a consequence. And so God followed through with what he said would happen if someone disobeyed. And I think, you know, I relate that to my life, is if I willfully and deliberately keep disobeying God's commands, you know, and thinking that I'm going to reconcile somehow in the afterlife, mm-hmm. it's not going to happen. God, I'm going to suffer the consequences for my willful sin and rebellion.
0: That hard-heartedness will lead to destruction. I remember that was illustrated to me in a very dramatic way many years ago when there was a person in my life we were trying to disciple, and he was claiming to be a Christian, but he was not honest in his dealings with people. And I remember telling him, I said, listen, this is not going to end well for you. And he justified everything he was doing. I'm broke. I don't have enough money. I've got to do this. I said, it's not going to go well for you. I mean, I must have said it 10 or 15 times. And that conversation took place in August of that particular year. And by December, he was in jail.
8: Wow.
0: For 5 years. For something else that he had been doing, that he had been hiding. God is very, very merciful. And if you'll repent and confess, you may even be delivered from some earthly consequences, but he also knows everything that you are doing, even in the secret places. And he knows if you've got silver covered up in your tent. He knows. He knows just how much you've got hidden in your tent. He knows how you took it. He knows where you're hiding it. And he knows how to expose it. You may think you've got it. You may think you've got it covered up. No way. He knows. Yes.
3: Well, it is a scary notion to think about those things. You know, God is going to hold us accountable, regardless if we have knowledge of Him or we're ignorant of Him. Mm-hmm. You know, because there's many people who are in active disobedience who don't know God.
0: Mm-hmm.
3: They may know of a God, but they don't know God. They have not accepted Him, so therefore no one will escape accountability.
0: No. Now let me give you some good news, possibly, about poor Achan. He was still breathing when he was exposed. He confessed his sin once he was exposed. I would say that that is a better way to go to your Maker than others who have been shaking their fist in God's face and hiding and hiding and hiding and refusing to repent and refusing to repent and refusing to repent. I'm not speculating over his eternal destiny, and I never would do so, but it is better to repent and confess than not. Because we all know people who might be just as exposed as he would never admit it. They'll go to prison never admitting it. There's nobody guilty in prison. Okay, Chris.
7: Ananias and Sapphira.
0: I'm sorry?
7: Ananias and Sapphira.
0: Well, there we are. There we are.
7: Which
0: is a scary, to me, scarier situation. They colluded, they denied, and then they were gone.
7: What? To think about their thought process, and we'll say this, and we'll just do that, and they may have felt justified in that.
0: Mm-hmm.
7: But, like you said, they lied about it, and they were just innocent.
0: Yeah.
7: I've listened to brethren feel sorry for those two, saying they never got a chance to repent. They were asked.
0: They had a chance.
7: They were asked straight up.
0: Yeah. Yeah. Barry?
2: And Achan had short-term thinking anyway. So he's got these treasures, what he considered treasures, buried by his tent or under his tent. How is he ever going to spend it or enjoy it? The minute he did, everyone would know where it came from.
0: Mm-hmm.
2: So he's got these things. He can't spend the money because people will know. Mm-hmm. He can't wear the clothing or whatever else he took. Mm-hmm. People will know where it came from.
0: Mm-hmm.
2: Either way, this was not going to end well.
0: No.
2: It's a matter of time. And, of course, the time was costing lives and for them to lose the war.
0: So what warning does that give to you and me? There's a real danger in the short-term thinking. You know, his inheritance was in Judah, one of the biggest tribes, one of the most powerful tribes. He probably had a pretty good inheritance once they finally took the land. And in all of that, he didn't live to participate in. All of that, he didn't live to acquire because he coveted a fancy coat and some stuff. Doug?
5: Well, I think that illustrates what covetousness can cause.
0: Yes.
5: Right? But Barry pointing out that he had no way to do anything with that stuff that he stole.
0: No.
5: He just liked it because it was good. And he said, I gotta have that.
0: I gotta have it.
5: No matter what.
0: Yeah. Thinking he was becoming wealthy, and yet he was losing everything. Mm. Now again, how could we fall prey to this, darling?
6: God means
0: what he
6: says. We live in a world that, and I see the kids all the time, they didn't really mean that. I don't really mean that. But it's funny that the woman falls from people's words.
0: No.
6: And so they think God doesn't really mean it. God means what.
0: Yeah, we're living in a, as she said, God means what he says. And we live in, basically she said, we live in a society that doesn't value truth. Is that a fair way of putting what you said? And we've got to recognize that God is truth, he means what he says, and we need to follow in that truth. I'm going to do you like I do Kim, you're going to turn sideways next time you have something to say. Yes?
1: We live in a society where people get away with all manner of evil.
0: Yeah.
1: And they think that they've gotten away from it. And even until they get on your deathbed. But the fact is, all of us are going to stand before God. Mm-hmm. And in my mind's eye, I see me standing before God and somebody saying, this is the list of his sins. This is what he deserves, hell for all eternity. And then Jesus standing up saying, objection, those sins have already been paid for. Those sins, I paid for those sins. He is not guilty. Then you enter death.
0: And thank God for that.
1: But everybody will be standing before the judgment seat of God. And if they are not covered by the blood of Jesus, then they will be judged by the law. And it is a fearful thing to fall into the hands of a vengeful God.
0: Yes.
1: A just and vengeful God.
0: Right. The laws of man may not, on one hand, may be imperfect in its lenience, and then on other hands, it may be imperfect in its harshness in the way it's applied. But God's not imperfect in any respect. Yes?
6: Our hearts can get so hard. Mm-hmm. I sin. And the scripture I was thinking about, Hebrews 3:3. To me, that's very encouraging. Chapter 3, verse 12.
0: Mm-hmm.
6: See to it, brothers and sisters, that none of you has a simple, unbelieving heart that turns away from the living God. But encourage one another daily, as long as it is one day, so that none of you are the
0: Okay. Y'all may not have heard that. Okay. Now, I need you to just read it a little louder, as loud as you can, sister, so everybody can hear.
6: Basically, our sin is very deceitful.
0: Sin is
6: our hearts can get hardened.
0: And that was Hebrews 3?
6: Yeah. See to it, brothers and sisters, that none of you has a simple, believing heart that turns away from the living God, but encourage one another daily, as long as it is called today, so that none of you may be hardened by sin.
0: Okay. Yeah. Perfect. It was good. Yeah. Hebrews 3 verses what?
6: Verse 12.
0: 12. Hebrews 3:12. Now, we got just a couple minutes. Let me try to kind of wrap this up. This world that we're living in right now, in many respects, doesn't value truth, doesn't value obedience, does value filthy lucre, does value fame, does value power, however it is obtained. And when we live in that world, and that noise is surrounding us, it can become very easy to take shortcuts, especially if we think we can get away with it. Do we understand now that you're not going to get away with it? God knows how to punish our evil doing. Now, in David's case, he did something as bad or maybe even worse than what Achan did, and he confessed, and he was spared some hardship in the flesh, and I do believe that he's in paradise today. Less certain about Achan, less certain about Ananias and Sapphira. The certainty is, in one way or another, our sin will find us out. So we need to confess, we need to repent, we need to not fall into this hard heart that the sister wrote about in Hebrews 3, and do our best to walk in the light. Now, does the light expose us? But if we're willing to repent and confess, we don't have to be afraid of that exposure. It may hurt for a while, but what about eternity? We don't want to lose our inheritance. Achan lost his inheritance. Again, I'm not speculating on his eternal destiny, but he lost his inheritance, and that needs to tell us something, because what is our inheritance? What is our inheritance?
2: We're co-heirs with Jesus.
0: Heaven.
2: Yeah.
0: Right? Achan didn't get to go to the promised land. We're on our journey to the promised land. And brothers and sisters, northeast corner, right? We wanna be there together, joyfully, praising him as we have our inheritance. Amen?

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2: This is John from the Sweet Church of Christ in Vancouver, BC. Today, I want to talk about the books of the Bible, how we got them, and their legitimacy. How do we know that we can trust these scriptures as true sayings? First, the Old Testament. The Old Testament books have been used by Israel for a very, very long time. Ever since they were written down, the Israelites, the Jewish people, have used them in their teachings. And their teachings are really based on these writings. Scriptures have been passed down from generation to generation, and in addition to the fact that Jesus and his disciples often quoted from the Old Testament scriptures, we can trust that these books are legitimate and truly inspired by God. As for the New Testament, typically what Christians have done historically is consider several factors. First factor is whether this writing was written by an apostle or someone close to an apostle, and this would grant it legitimacy because these people lived during the time Jesus was here on earth, and so their accounts and their witness would be the most accurate. Another thing that Christians looked for in these texts is whether they were consistent with the teachings of Jesus, and if they were, then that's a good sign. And another thing that they looked for is whether churches all around used these texts or not. There are other factors as well, such as that the writings in the New Testament books often are internally anonymous, meaning that if you took away the headings of these books, such as the Gospel of Mark or the Gospel of Matthew, then it would be quite difficult to figure out who the writer is. And so the point is that the authors don't try very hard to prove that that they are the author of these texts, whereas a lot of forgeries often try really hard to prove that an apostle or someone close to an apostle actually wrote the text. And so, in addition to these evidences, there are many other ways that Christians have assessed the legitimacy of these books, but these are just some of those. And so, when you read the Bible, remember that you're not hearing a myth or a man-made invention. You're hearing a story that God has protected for thousands of years, and he has worked his ways to make sure that these books have come into our hands.
3: Hi, my name is Simon, and I'm a young igniter from the Philippines. Today's Bible scripture of the day comes from Colossians chapter 3, verse 15. Let the peace that comes from Christ rule in your hearts, and always be thankful.
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The soldiers stripped Jesus and put a scarlet robe on him. They wove a crown of thorns and set it on his head. They mocked him. They spit on him. They took a staff and struck him on the head again and again. After they had mocked him, they led him away to crucify him. He was despised and rejected by men, a man of sorrows and acquainted with grief. Surely he has borne our griefs and carried our sorrows. He was wounded for our transgressions. He was crushed for our iniquities, and with his stripes,

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I'm your host, Paul Cockrell. Topping our news headlines today, a strong spirit of compassion being shown in the Philippines following the recent magnitude 6.9 earthquake that struck the island of Cebu. Members of the Toledo City Church of Christ, along with the Barangay Subayan Farmers Association and Gospel Chariot Philippines, have joined together to deliver much-needed food packs to earthquake victims. Brother Junriel Silva with the Gospel Chariot Philippines expressed heartfelt thanks to the many volunteers and donors who took part in the effort. He said, "Your selflessness has made a life-changing difference for so many families. This was a true display of people helping people." Church leaders are asking for continued prayers as recovery work continues across northern Cebu. Meanwhile, in Benoni, South Africa, the 2025 South Africa Bible College Lectureship coming to a close. Students and graduates from across Africa, the United States, and South Africa all gathered this week for lessons focused on strengthening the faith and spreading the gospel throughout the continent. The college, now nearing its 60th year, remains one of the leading institutions for biblical studies in Africa, offering affordable, accredited degrees to help prepare men and women to preach and teach the gospel. The lectureship will conclude Thursday evening with a special graduation ceremony honoring this year's class of new preachers and teachers. Finally, today, across the Brotherhood, Churches of Christ continue to expand their mission outreach through online teaching and digital evangelism. Congregations are using live streams, recorded lessons, and short daily devotionals to reach listeners in places where the church has no local presence. Many preachers report that these efforts have led to Bible studies and even baptisms, proof that the internet has become a new mission field for today's generation. As one evangelist put it, the internet is now our new mission field, and every Christian can be a worker in it. And of course, we have to mention that here on Ignite Radio, we're happy to be part of this so-called new mission field. That's a look at news from across the world with the Brotherhood Brief. I'm Paul Cockrell reporting.

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0: That's

The role of the watchman. Let's bow our heads. Heavenly Father, we come before you today seeking wisdom and courage to fulfill our roles as watchmen in your kingdom. Guide our hearts and minds as we delve into your word. In Jesus' name, amen. Hello, everyone. Today we begin a lesson on understanding our responsibilities as Christians in sharing the good news of salvation. Our focus will be on Ezekiel 33:6, where we learn about the role of the watchman. Please turn with me to Ezekiel 33:6. But if the watchman sees a sword coming and does not blow the horn, and people are not warned, and a sword comes and takes a person from them, he is taken away for his wrongdoing. But I will require his blood from the watchman's hand. In ancient times, the watchmen were appointed to stand guard on the city walls. Their primary duty was to watch for any signs of danger, be it approaching an army or natural disaster, and to alert the populace with the sound of a horn or a trumpet. If the watchman failed in his duty, the blood of those unprepared would be on his hands. This imagery is powerful. It's not just about physical safety, but spiritual vigilance. Now let's think about our role today. We are watchmen of our time. Not against physical swords, but against spiritual threats, sin, despair, temptation, and ignorance of God's truth. Warning others, just like the watchman, we have a responsibility to warn those around us. If we see someone heading towards a spiritual ruin because they do not know Christ, should we not alarm them? Shouldn't we sound the alarm? The scripture is clear. If we fail to share the message of salvation, we share in the responsibility for those who perish without knowing Christ. Have we ever felt that nudge from the Holy Spirit to speak up, to share our faith, but hesitated? What held us back? Fear of rejection? Lack of knowledge? The gospel is our horn. It's the message of salvation through Jesus Christ. When we share this, we save lives. Not temporarily, but eternally. By sharing the truth of Jesus, we offer a chance for repentance and eternal life. We keep our hands clean, knowing we've done what we could to alert others to the coming judgment and the grace available through Jesus Christ. So what are some practical steps? Pray for opportunities. Ask God to place people in your path who need to hear the gospel. Have your personal story of faith ready. It's often the most compelling way to share. Know the basics of the gospel so you can explain it clearly and confidently. As we close today, remember that each one of us is called to be a watchman. The next time you feel that urge to speak about Jesus, remember Ezekiel 33:6. You might not see the immediate impact, but your words could be the very alarm that leads someone to salvation. Let's close with a prayer. Lord, equip us to be diligent watchmen. Give us the words to speak, the courage to act, and love to share your gospel. May we never be found derelict in our duty, in our sacred duty. In Jesus' name, amen. As we end off, just one final thought. I'd like to encourage every one of you this week to look for one opportunity to share your faith, however small it might be. Let's watch

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1: All right, everybody. Good morning, good afternoon, and good evening to all of you Igniters, regardless of wherever you are around the world. We're so blessed that each one of you has stayed connected here to Ignite Radio. Thunderkirk reporting live here from COC Surrey. Yes, back with you here, Igniters, and we had a little bit of a hiccup with one of our computers, Igniters, and I'm a little excited about what we got coming up here, Igniters, and amen to that, Igniters, amen to that. So we're set and ready to go, Igniters. We hope all of you are set and ready to go. Got ourselves a great set of programs today coming up here, so amen to that. So let's go ahead, Igniters, and to get rocking and rolling here on Ignite Radio. We're going to stand by for Transfer Igniters, and we're going to go ahead and get started on that now. We're going to look for the blue button, Igniters, that's there, and as soon as you see that, away we be able to go. And we are excited, actually, is in regards to that. So, and there it is right there, Igniters. Some of you do have the blue button that's there, Igniters. Now, some of you, because of technology, you automatically get carried over. That's the one thing, Igniters, that is going to make the process a lot better is that we're going to go ahead into... no more click on the blue button anymore, Igniters. We're just going to go ahead and get direct, and away we be able to go. So a couple of new technological things that we've added. Okay, so let's go ahead, Igniters, and to get rocking and rolling. For everybody else, Igniters, that's not on board, we're going to do a five-second countdown, and then we're going to go ahead and to get started that way. So let's go ahead, Igniters, and to get rocking and rolling here on Ignite Radio, because we're heading over to check in with our good friend, good brother, Brother Frank. Yes, Brother Frank Jesser is going to be coming up here, all the way over from the great state of Alabama, and we'll see what Brother Frank is up to today. I thought that it was going to be his son that was doing it, and I guess I was wrong. So, anyways, I did. I don't know why I thought that his son Aiden was going to go ahead and do this. Anyways, nevertheless, let's get started, Igniters, and away we go. Okay, for all of you else that are out there that don't have that, five-second countdown, Igniters, and we're going to go ahead and get started with 5, 4, 3, 2, 1. Igniters, go ahead and refresh that browser. As we said, adios to Ignite the Change in Me, and hello to Ignite the Two Thursdays here on Ignite Radio. And that's how we do it, Igniters. That is how we do it. And I'm looking forward to Igniters where we'll be able to automatically do that without the countdowns and everything. But anyways, you know the technology. The more technology you have, the more potential issues that you might have. Okay, hope everybody's doing well. I'm doing well. Overcast again today, so we're kind of used to that here in the Northwest. Every day is like an overcast day. If the sun's out, then we're happy. If it's really warm, oh, we're super happy. But another overcast day. So, let's go ahead, Igniters, and to make sure that all this technology is working properly. Because we like to do that, Igniters. Trust me, we like to do that. And so let's go ahead and get a couple of commercials, Igniters, and then we're coming back with our good friend, good brother, Brother Frank, here on Ignite Radio. Thunderkirk reporting, CLC Surrey.

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See you there at the Surrey Church of Christ, a better place to be.

0: Hi, my name is Ron Beckett. I'm one of the elders here, wanting to invite you to come to Surrey Church of Christ, located at 15042 92nd Avenue. 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
1: All right, everybody, good morning, good afternoon, and good evening to all of you Igniters. Regardless of wherever you are around the world, we are blessed that each one of you has stayed connected here to Ignite Radio. Thunderkirk reporting live here, and welcome, welcome, welcome, Igniters, to this wonderful, wonderful program with our good friend, Brother Frank Chester, all the way from Montgomery, Alabama. Yeah, it's time, Igniters, for The Point with our good friend, Brother Frank. And it's always a pleasure to have Brother Frank here with us here on Ignite Radio. And like you all, I get very excited, very, very, very excited. And away we be able to go in regards to that. Shout out to our good friend also from the great state of Alabama is none other than our good friend Brother Bobby Watts is with us here on Ignite Radio. And greetings to you, Brother Bobby. As he said, evening, Brother Kirk and Brother Paul. Well, Brother Paul's going to be here in about less than 60 minutes here, Brother Bobby. But we do have our good friend Brother Frank Chesser with us all the way over from Montgomery, Alabama. He is the preacher at Panama Street Church of Christ there in Panama. In Montgomery, Panama Street Church of Christ there in Montgomery. So we're glad to have you, Brother Bobby, and hope that you and your whole entire family. By the way, hold on here. Before we get started with Brother Frank, I just want to be able is to wish you, Brother Bobby, congratulations, folks. Just to let you know, Brother Bobby Watts has now reached a milestone in life. He is now part of the Golden Age group, so I was told. The Golden Age group. Yes, you know what that means, Igniters. Anytime that you're over the retirement age of 65 and above, you are now a Golden Ager. So I just want to wish you, because you weren't around yesterday, Brother Bobby, I want to congratulate you and say a belated happy birthday. You look great for being 65 and a half years old. So congratulations to Brother Bobby Watts.

0: And amen to that. Amen to that. So I'm glad to see, Brother Bobby, that the Lord has blessed you with another year, and congratulations that now that you're 65 and a half, that I tell you, keep chugging along, and may the Lord continue, Brother Bobby, to bless you very, very well. And God bless, brother. God bless very much. May you see another 20 more years, Brother Bobby. At least 20 more years. Amen to that. Amen to that. So good to be able to have you here with us here on Ignite Radio. And amen to that. Yes, yes. We didn't get that in. We did not get that in, but we got that in. We got that in. So there you go. There you go. There you go. To that. Sister TL is with us from Seattle, Washington, here. And amen to that. Amen to that. So good to have you, Sister TL. Magandang hapon to you. Hope that you're doing quite well. And amen to that as well. As Sister TL wrote in here with a couple hearts. Greetings, Brother Kirk and Brother Frank. Yes, magandang hapon. Good afternoon to you. Glad to see you with us here on Ignite Radio. And Sister TL saying, happy birthday, brother, and sends over a cupcake. And there you go. So getting some love from the congregation, Brother Bobby. Getting some love from the congregation. And there you go. All right. Because that's what we do here. Share the love. Now we can get into Brother Frank. You know, now we can get into Brother Frank. You know. Sometimes you gotta hold up a bit. Get some good news in. You know, we're starting the day off today with Brother Bobby. Now that we've got things on the right foot, now we can just pop right into Brother Frank here on Ignite Radio. Welcome, Igniters, to the point with Brother Frank. Let's see what Brother Frank's up to. New series today. New series. Let's see what he's up to today, shall we?
1: And I saw a great white throne, and him that sat on it, from whose face the earth and the heaven fled away. And there was found no place for them. And I saw the dead, small and great, stand before God, and the books were opened. And another book was opened, which is the book of life. And the dead were judged out of those things which were written in the books according to their works. And the sea gave up the dead which were in them. And they were judged every man according to their works. And death and hell were cast into the lake of fire. This is the second death. And whosoever was not found written in the book of life was cast into the lake of fire. Just as surely as we are alive this hour, time is approaching when we will stand before that great white throne and be judged by the judge of all the earth. No rational person can read these passages without quaking with fear at the thought of standing before God in an unprepared state. Hebrews 10:31, it is a fearful thing to fall into the hands of the living God. This throne that John saw was great because of the crowd that was assembled. In all probability, you may, as an individual, have witnessed some great crowds in the course of your life. You may have attended a professional sports assembly and perhaps said to yourself as you viewed those thousands upon thousands of people, I have never seen a crowd, never witnessed a crowd like this one. You may have attended a political rally where today sometimes thousands upon thousands of people gather together in order to hear some political statements and words and points to try and win your vote over that of others. You may have attended a parade or a concert where thousands of people have come together in order to be I apologize, I cannot think of the word I'm after, but you know what it is. However, there has never been in any earthly thing witnessed to the crowd that was assembled before the great white throne of God. Adam and Eve will be there. I've often wondered about that couple who committed the first sin that changed everything. And how many times in the course of their lengthy life they thought back to what they had done. And with great fear and trembling thought about how it had changed everything. Cain will be there. How many times in the course of his life did he think back to what he had done to his brother? How he had stained the earth with the first blood and the cost that he was paying for it. Noah and his family will be there. All of those people who suffered in the global flood will be there. Abraham will come forth from the grave in the cave of Machpelah and assemble before the great white throne of God. Isaac, Jacob, and his sons who descended into Egypt will be there in this monumental assembly. Pharaoh will be there. Perhaps he will think about his statement in question form, who is the Lord that I should obey him? The 10 spies who helped set the nation of Israel on a course 40 years of destruction in the wilderness will be gathered together before the great white throne of God. The period of the judges who did that which was right in their own eyes will be there and give an account for that kind of conduct that characterized the period of the judges for over 300 years. Kings, priests, and false prophets of Judah and Israel, whose leadership served to corrupt the nation, will be there. It's a great throne because of the crowd that will be assembled. It is a great throne because of the books that will be opened. Books are often connected with judgment. In Exodus 32, 31 to 33, "And Moses returned unto the Lord and said, Oh, this people have sinned a great sin and have made them gods of gold. Yet now if thou wilt forgive their sin, and if not, I pray thee out of thy book blot me, which thou hast written. And the Lord said unto Moses, Whosoever hath sinned against me, him will I blot out of my book." Malachi 3 and verse 16. "Then they that feared the Lord spake one to another, and the Lord hearkened, and I heard it, and a book of remembrance was written before him, for them that feared the Lord and that thought upon his name." That's a great text and gives great hope to those who live in harmony with the will of God. Luke 10 and verse 20, "Notwithstanding in this rejoice not that the spirits are subject unto you, but rather rejoice because your names are written in heaven." The Bible will be opened. John 12 and verse 48, Jesus said, "He that rejecteth me and receiveth not my word hath one that judgeth him. The words that he has spoken shall judge him in the last day." And thus we will be judged by what is written, not what we think about it, not what we may believe about it, but what Jesus said about it. The truth on every subject will face us at the great white throne of God. Suppose you were trying to get a job with good pay and benefits that would enable you to provide for your family. An examination is offered, and you take that, and you give the correct answers because you have studied the book. On the day of judgment, we will be subject to the great spiritual examination. We have the privilege and opportunity in the day in which we live to study the book, to know all of the answers to all of the questions. How many in the world today could pass that examination? Only a small remnant of which the Bible speaks from one end to the other. The book teaches the alien sinner what they must do to inherit salvation. Those statements that are given, so simple, hearing the gospel, believing the gospel, rendering obedience to the gospel by faith in repenting of one's sins, confessing Christ, being baptized to Christ. It is a tragedy beyond human reflection to understand that for six centuries

one of the articles that he wrote. And at the end of the article, he quoted Acts 2 and verse 38. And here's the way he quoted it. Repent and be baptized, every one of you, in the name of Jesus Christ. The only problem was, he didn't quote it as God said it. He didn't quote it as Peter and the apostles preached it. He left out and be baptized. Just left it out. And in his place, he just put some dots. He that believeth is saved. And then dot, dot, dot. That man was not honest with the Bible. All of those crusades that he was on in the course of his life, he preached error. And now his son comes on TV all of the time and talks about the price Jesus paid for man's sin and then gives the answer that you cannot find in the Bible, the sinner's prayer. He's following in the steps of his father. I've often thought about his father coming back for about 10 minutes and talking to his son and the warnings that he would give him so he doesn't wind up where he is. For 6 centuries, the denominational world has fought a war with he that believeth and is baptized shall be saved. The Bible that we will face on that great white throne instructs the Christian, Matthew 25:21, well done, thou good and faithful servant. Thou hast been faithful over a few things, I'll make thee ruler over many things. Enter thou into the joy of thy Lord, Revelation 2:10. Fear no one of those things which thou shalt suffer. Behold, the devil shall cast some of you into prison that ye may be tried. Ye shall have tribulation 10 days. Be thou faithful unto death, and I will give thee a crown of life. The Bible that will be open on the great white throne teaches the apostate in 1 John 1:9, if we confess our sins, he is faithful and just to forgive us our sins and cleanse us from all unrighteousness. And then there will be the book of names, Revelation 21:27, and there shall in no wise enter into it anything that defileth, neither whatsoever worketh abomination or maketh a lie, but they which are written in the Lamb's book of life. That assembly is going to be a great assembly because of the separation that will take place. The word separation is a sad word. We do not like to be separated from those that we love. There was a man working in a bank who had misused some funds. He was brought before the judge, sentenced to a year in prison. His wife screamed, "I cannot stand to be separated from my husband for a whole year." The word separation is a sad word. There was a godly wife who had done everything she could think of to win her husband to Christ. He had obeyed the gospel, man's only hope. She had lived the Christian life. And she tried her best, as so many great wives I have known over the years personally, to win her indifferent husband to Christ. But he resisted all of her efforts. He passed away. Her children walked with her to the casket, and with a broken heart, he placed her warm hand on his cold brow and said, "Goodbye, John," realizing he would never see him again.

0: they would be separated forever. Matthew 25, 31 to 33, when the Son of Man shall come in his glory and all the holy angels with him, then shall he sit upon the throne of his glory. And before him shall be gathered all nations, and he shall separate them one from another, as a shepherd divideth his sheep from the goats. He shall set the sheep on his right hand, but the goats on the left. There's nothing sadder than the thought of being separated from God, our righteous loved ones, and all that we hold dear and good and right forever and ever. A mate who has heard the gospel preached and has studied with, but for some reason never obeyed the gospel, is in a lost condition. He may say in his heart, someday, but that day never comes. His wife had obeyed the gospel and lived a faithful Christian life. She eagerly awaits the second coming or her passing over Jordan to her reward as a good and faithful servant. She did not live sinless as none of us can, or a perfect life, but she served the Lord with gladness, yet eternity will separate them. The final separation will include children from parents, brothers from sisters, longtime friends who have not committed their lives to God's plan for saving their souls. When we stand before that great white throne of God, it will be great because of the righteous judgments that will occur. It is a blessing that man's final destination will not be determined by our earthly courts of justice. In all probability, we would never make it to heaven. Guilt or innocence on man's scale of justice is very subjective. Prejudgments and prejudice may influence the verdict. Many innocent people have been found guilty where these subjective issues rule. The scale will not be fair or give credit for all the good deeds that one may have done. I'm sure I speak for everyone present here that we are grateful and thankful that we will not be the judge. I might fail to render justice due to ignorance. That's a great possibility. I might have predetermined prejudicial bias leading me to err in judgment, which is always a possibility. In Alaska, there was a tombstone over the body of a dead dog. Its master had gone hunting and left his most trusted dog with his little daughter. Upon returning, the dog ran to meet him, and this dog was covered with blood. The man in agony assumed that the dog had gone mad and killed his daughter. He turned his gun on the dog and shot and killed him. When he reached his house, he was met by his wife, who was carrying his daughter in her arms. She informed her husband that a wolf was about to attack his daughter when the dog rushed to save her, and he killed the wolf. He turned his gun on the dog, killed the dog. He had erred in his judgment. Acts 17, 30 and 31, in the times of this ignorance God winked at, but now commandeth all men everywhere to repent, because he hath appointed a day in which he will judge the world in righteousness by that man whom he hath ordained, whereof he hath given assurance unto all men, and that he hath raised him from the dead. 2 Timothy 4, 6 to 8, for I am now ready to be offered, Paul saying, the time of my departure is at hand. I have fought a good fight. I have finished my course. I have kept the faith. Henceforth, there is laid up for me a crown of righteousness, which the Lord, the righteous judge, shall give me at that day, and not to me only, but unto all them also that love his appearing. And then finally, it will be a great assembly before that great white throne because of the verdict that will be rendered. The verdict is irrevocable. The court of appeals will forever be closed. Today, when most guilty verdicts are handed down, there is an immediate appeal that is rendered. The one on trial asks for another trial or hearing from a higher court. Our higher court will be closed on the day of judgment. There will be no appeals. Instead, there will be weeping and gnashing of teeth, Matthew 8:12. The righteous will not need the court of appeal. Blessed are they that do his commandments, that they may have right to the tree of life and may enter in through the gates into the city. Revelation 22:14 and Matthew 16:27, for the Son of Man shall come in the glory of his angels, and then he shall reward every man according to his word. Well known to all of us is that the gospel is our only hope. Faith, repentance, confession, baptism into Christ, obedience to the gospel is our only hope. Some years ago, I stood by the bedside of a dear friend in the congregation where I was preaching who had never obeyed the gospel. His wife was a faithful Christian. There was every possibility that this man was not going to live. And I looked upon his countenance and said, Jimmy, what would happen to you if you were to die right now? And he said, I would go straight to hell. I don't know if Jimmy ever obeyed the gospel. But how in the name of all that is good and right could a man with full conscience of his state make a statement like that and never obey the gospel of Christ? When I had first started preaching many, many years ago, I was preaching for a small congregation in Frisco City, Alabama. There was a young man there who had not obeyed the gospel, but it was my understanding that he was thinking about it. He was considering it. He knew what he needed to do. And for some time he had been considering his lost plight and how to remedy his lost condition. I received a call that on his job, one of those seals inside those huge truck tires come flying out of its center and struck him between the eyes and killed him. I was asked to perform the event when he would be wept upon, basically, by his family unit. So I read, as I usually did on such occasions, the obituary, and the mother screamed out in the course of the service and said, you read that wrong. And I attempted again to read it because it was just like it was stated in the newspaper. And she again shouted out, "You read it wrong." And then she reached over in that casket, grabbed her dead son's body, and tried to pull it out of the casket onto the floor. She just could not deal with the truth that her son had waited too late. The tragedy is that the preponderance of humanity will stand before that great white throne on a day as certain to be as we are alive this hour. And they'll be unprepared to meet God. Oh, what a day that will be. What a crowd that will be. And what great things there will be on that occasion. You're present, never obeyed the gospel. We encourage you by faith to repent of your sins, confess Christ, be baptized into Christ. He that believeth and is baptized shall be saved. Or if you need the prayer of this good church, we hope you'll come while we stand and sing.
1: Igniters, that was, wow. Wow. Wow. Wow. That's all I'm going to say is the word wow. We are probably going to move Brother Frank back over to back to his Wednesday night slot. So we can go ahead and to get this back to where it was. But let me tell you something. To hear that midweek, I'm going to tell you. You think about that, Igniters. If you're not part of the household of faith, you could go to sleep tonight and not wake up. You could go to work, God willing, in the morning, and a freak accident might happen. And that's it.

Don't wait too long, folks. Don't wait too long to come to the Lord.

Man, oh man, that's that's pretty powerful. And I think Brother Frank intentionally did it that way. And amen to that. Wow. That's all I can say. Wow. Let's go ahead and get into some of the comments here. Here on Ignite Radio. Man, oh man. Brother Albert has joined us all the way over from the Lawrence congregation. Good evening to you, Brother Albert. Brother Albert had a very strong study yesterday in regards to the book of Job. And appreciate that very much. Amen. Good to be able to have you. Brother Albert sends in three painted hearts, a wave, one happy face, and one praying hand, and amen to that. Brother Albert also said, great study, brother, with a happy face and a thumbs up, and I'm going to say, yeah, wow. Wow. Brother Bobby Watts said, amen. Good sermon. Yeah, that was a good study. That was pretty good. Yeah, that was pretty good. Sister TL from Seattle, Washington sent in a heart and an amen, brother, and then four more hearts for a total of five hearts and said, amen, brother. Sad day. It is a sad day. That is a sad day when your spouse is part of the household of faith, begging and pleading for you to follow Jesus, and you don't. I don't know, is that worse? Or the fact of what Brother Frank said when he asked the guy sitting at there severely banged up in the hospital, what happens if you die today? Do you know where you're going? And he said, I'm going straight to hell. I don't even... How would you not want to be able to get baptized? Wow. That's all I'm going to say. Sister TL sent over one more heart for six, one more for seven, said, amen, brother, amen. And then three more for a total of nine hearts. Man, oh, man. Brother Bobby Watts sent over an extra heart. Amen. I sent over three hearts for that one.

That's all I'm going to say, folks. Oh, boy. Oh, boy. That's why, Igniters, I asked a question. Do you care about the soul of somebody like the way God does? And I've been saying that for the last 3 days on our final take. And the reason why is so we don't have to go through this kind of stuff that Brother Frank just said. Coming up here in like 6 minutes. The Book Divine with our good friend Brother Paul. Let's rock it out, Igniters. Here's the song, He Is, here on Ignite Radio. Thunderkirk reporting, COC survey. Be back with Brother Paul right after this.

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All right, everybody, good morning, good afternoon, and good evening to all of you. Igniters, Thunderkirk reporting live here from COC Surrey. Good to have each one of you here with us here on Ignite Radio. And welcome, welcome, welcome, Igniters, as we continue on with Ignite the True Thursdays. And boy, oh boy, after what Brother Frank had to say, woo, it's getting hot in here, I'm going to tell you. Amen to that. Amen to that. But we're glad to have each one of you here with us. Thunderkirk reporting, and good to have each one of you here with us. And so very, very glad to have every one of you here. Welcome, welcome, Igniters, to the Book Divine with our good friend Brother Paul here on Ignite Radio. We're getting ready to receive Brother Paul here in a moment. Just wait, naturally, as it's for the goal signal. Coming up, Igniters, right after this will be the next edition of the Final Take with yours truly. Hey, we got to wrap up the question. Do we care about sheep the way God does? And it's been a very, very good, deep series, Igniters, and we're going to go ahead and get that one wrapped up here on Ignite Radio. So excited, actually, is about that. And amen, amen, and amen. So, Brother Paul said he's ready to go. Okay, well, then Igniters, I hope all of you are ready to go. Without further ado, Igniters, let's go ahead and to get going here. Igniters, welcome to the Book Divine with our good friend Brother Paul, all the way over from the great state of Alabama. Amen to that. Boy, we've been doing some Alabama slamming today, that's for sure. Brother Paul, go ahead.

Well, it's mighty fine to have you here with us today on The Book Divine on Ignite Radio. I'm your host, Paul Cockrell. The time now, 6.09 p.m. Central Time here in the USA. It is 7.09 in the morning on a Friday morning already on the other side of the world, the Asia Pacific area. And we're so thankful to have you here with us today, whether you're watching or listening live or watching and listening a little bit later today as the world turns. We're so thankful to have you here with us for our daily Bible study program, The Book Divine, here on Ignite Radio. Well, we are in 1 Corinthians chapter 7, quite a few verses to go before we get finished, and the Apostle Paul is changing gears, I would say thankfully, on behalf of the teacher who's been having to get through these things, but nevertheless, been a productive study, has generated a lot of questions, but has given a lot of answers, I think, in various ways. So, hope that you're ready for that as we pick up with verse number 17. Verse number 17 in 1 Corinthians chapter 7. Busy day for Mom and I today. We decided to load up the family Vanagon and went outside. And Mom got her hair did. And I was trying to get mine done, but my barber wasn't around today. I just need a little bit of a trim, but I can get by a little bit longer, I guess. I'm losing more than I need to, more than I need to. So anyways, I can do another week or so before I need to get a haircut. But she looked absolutely wonderful when she came out of the beauty salon. Cynthia Stevens, for those of you who are local that know her, that's Blue's wife, and she does her hair lately, and trying to keep that relationship going between mother and her, but she's doing pretty good. So Mom's doing well too. And after that, we went to eat at our favorite place, Waffle House. Some people don't like it, but it's pretty good stuff to me. And we were both hungry. We got our signals mixed up because her appointment was at 11. And I asked her last night if she wanted to eat breakfast before we went or eat lunch after we got out. And the answer was, well, let's just eat after we finish. So that's what I went with. And when I got up this morning, that wasn't the right answer. I was ready for breakfast. I'm starving. So anyways, we had to wait until after we got finished, and then we went to Waffle House, and she still got breakfast. It was just about 12 o'clock before she got her breakfast this morning. But anyways, we made it fine and had a good day. Always a good day when we're able to get out and about. Hot day today. My goodness, this had to be one of the hottest days thus far. And they are promising it's going to be cooler and a little bit rainier by the weekend. And we'll be praying for that here. I'd love to send some of this heat up Brother Kirk's way. It's really intolerable. I finally have got it down 1 degree in this room. It's 88 degrees. Let me see if I can tell you what it is outside. Have to change around some settings. Well, we've got a little cloud cover for the moment, but in the room it's 80. On this one, it's 87, and then outside is 96. So still pretty warm. We're under a heat advisory, though, in case you care, but the rain chances pick up over the weekend. Not much, but enough that maybe we'll get a little bit. And I see by next week, the overnight lows are going to be around 69. Boy, that'll be very pleasant as far as I'm concerned. For those of you in other parts of the world, that is about 21. Oh, they would freeze, absolutely freeze in the Philippines and India too, for that matter, at that temperature. And I would be one of the ones that would be sitting and sleeping outside. But anyways, a good day today and a blessed day, and I hope the same is for all of you, and appreciate all of you being here for our study. I'll tell you, this has been a little bit of a rocky road for your humble teacher. Not that the text has been bad, but you know, there's a lot of people that don't spend a lot of time on these issues that the Apostle Paul has been, and we have painstakingly
gone through each and every scripture and taken a lot of time with them so we could all understand. And when you're talking about marriage and divorce and remarriage and unbelieving husbands and unbelieving wives and all of those things, it gets a little down in the deep waters. And I think we've all handled it about as well as we can. But we're going to move on to something else, similar subject, but thankfully a little bit different. All right, let's do our hellos and our fellowship, shall we? Let's see who's here today. So happy to have several of you. Oh, I had some disappointing news last night. Very disappointing news that I saw across the prayer list. And in fact, I'm waiting on Brother Jack Williams from OnGo. Brother Kirk may know something that I don't, but anyways, Brother David from OnGo that you hear me on Mondays and Tuesdays will say that he is speaking. Brother David from Van Cullian Patty. That's why I don't say his last name very much. But anyways, he and his wife, Anjali, were in a motorcycle accident yesterday. I'm not sure how old Brother David is. I think I don't know if he's in his 70s, something like that. I'm not sure exactly. But anyways, they were in a motorcycle accident. His knee was scrubbed up pretty badly, as I understand, and she has a mild concussion. And so that's the dad of Brother Jack, who is in charge of the Jack Williams, who's in charge of the Hyderabad studio there in India. So looking for an update this morning from him on his side of the world, see how his daddy is. Oh, so disappointed to hear that. And it sounds like it could have been worse, but thankfully it wasn't. But still, that was pretty close, and we sure hate it for his wife. But anyways, we've got them on the prayer list. If you've got anybody on the prayer list, please let me know as we go through our fellowship period here, the shout outs. All right, up first, Sister Rebecca is with us up in Jacksonville, Alabama, and she says, good evening. Good evening to you. Hope all is well up in your part of the way. Let's see. Brother Darwin is with us from Anderson, Indiana. He says, good evening, family in Christ Jesus. Hope you're doing well today. Overseas, Sister Nettie is with us. She is over in the Philippines, and says, good evening, Brother Paul, and everyone here. May the Almighty God bless us all, and she's watching, and glad that you are, and hope that you and Ken and Princess and your sister and everybody's doing well on this day today. Brother Sam Robinson says, good evening. He's up in the Golden Springs area near Anniston, Alabama, and good to have you with us on this day today. And she says, yes, Cynthia is great. I was writing the check out, and you know, she goes, she's called by Cindy or Cynthia, and you know, I just want one name. Just give me one name, and that's all I need to know. She said, you can put Cindy or Cynthia, and I just look at her. I'm like, which one do you want me to put? She said, well, a lot of people call me Cindy, but you can call me Cynthia. It's okay. So, all right. Well, Cynthia, that's what I think I may have said Cindy a minute ago. But anyway, she goes by either one, but Brother Sam knows her well. And Blue, as we call him. And anyways, hope all is well with you, Brother Sam. All right, not far from Brother Sam is Sister Ann Hughes. She's up in Weaver, Alabama. Good to have you with us. Hope that you're feeling okay or as good as you can. Always a pleasure to have you with us on this study hour that we have here. And hanging in there. Hope that your son and his wife, Polly's doing well. Brother Lucas is with us, Rennie Boy. That is, he's one of our fine young men speakers here on Ignite Radio. He says he's watching and listening to you, Dad. Thank you, my son in the faith. And we got to spend a little time chit-chatting last night, not on a call, just texting back and forth. He had a little bit of a break. And so we got to chit-chat, and it's always, even if it's just text message, it's always good to hear from him over there in the Philippines. Dorothy Hubbard with us today. She's here in Munford, Alabama, our hometown. Hope that you're doing all right on this day. As she says, good evening. Always a pleasure to see you. Brother Hubert is with us. He's joining us via Ignite Radio and says, greetings to our visitors and brethren to the Book Divine with our Honorable Brother Paul Cockrell,
presiding, brothers in Christ Jesus, Brother Paul Cockrell presiding. I was jumping the gun on there, but good to have you with us. Brother Hubert, and he says, Gary is in hospice care. Brother Stephen recovering slowly. So we'll add them down again. Brother Gary in hospice and Stephen recovering. All right. Got them down. All right. Let's see. Sister TL is with us today. Oh, as always, thank you, Sister TL. And hope that you're doing all right today. She says, hello, Brother Paul. God bless. Thank you for that. Brother Albert's with us. He's another one of our fine speakers here on Ignite Radio. And he is up in Lawrence, Massachusetts, and sends us a bunch of hearts and praying hands and all of those things. Oh, I just see a special guest here. Brother Darwin says, hot here in Anderson, Indiana. And Anderson, Indiana is the opposite side of the U.S. It's up on the top side. And he's got 95 hot this week. So I think that's unusual for you. I'm not sure. But that sounds awfully hot for Indiana, especially in September. But I have a feeling. I don't know this. I don't have the inside track. And I'm not one to read the signs like the woolly caterpillars and all this like some of the old folks do, but I just have a feeling we're going to have a cold winter this winter, at least down south. I don't know about you, because of this El Nino and the jet stream change and all of that good stuff, but I'm just mark it down. I'm not a prophet nor the son of a prophet, but I just have a feeling it's going to be in the 90s and the 80s, and then boom, all of a sudden, it's going to be in the 60s and then the 20s and that quick. So anyways, we'll see if my prediction comes true for that. All right, let's see here. I am very happy to see this fine fella here, and that's Brother David. We just mentioned you yesterday, and I sent a message to Brother Jack to see how you were. So tell us how. I heard that you had your accident. I think Brother Kirk is going to mention that too, but we've got you on the prayer list and your dear wife. But good morning to you from India, and so glad things weren't worse for the motorcycle accident, but good to have you with us, Brother David from Ongo, India. So give us a little update if you're able to. I see Brother Kirk says something, but I already knew some of that, but anyways, good to have you with us on this day, and we will be praying for you in just a very few moments. Brother Carlos is joining us via Ignite Radio. He's up in Jacksonville, Arkansas, one of our fine speakers, and says, good evening, Brother Paul and everyone here. God bless you all in Christ, hoping that everyone is doing well in this day and looking forward to the Lord's day. Absolutely. This is Friday Eve. That's usually what I tell Brother Kirk. So Friday Eve just means you know, instead of getting very ready and excited for the Lord's Day, you've got an extra day to be a little bit excited. So anyways, we'll have that coming up here in just a little bit, or tomorrow we'll get to say it's Friday and the Lord's Day is around the corner. All right, let's see. All right, I got you, Lucas. He's double dipping twice here. All right, Brother Kirk is with us now. Brother Kirk had a fine program last night. And let's see, shout out to you, Brother Paul. I hope all is well. And yes, we have got them down. He says, shout out to all Igniters watching and listening to the Book Divine Live on Ignite Radio. And coming up next, the final take with Thunder Kirk. That's him. We'll have the conclusion. Do you love sheeps? Come listen and grow. And so that was a very interesting lesson last night. And I hope that you will tune in for the program today. Every time he says sheeps, I think about you know, everybody else in the world will say things like fishes, shrimps. I'm trying to think of what else. Most everything they will put an S on the end of, except us in the States, and we'll just say
shrimp. That's singular or plural, but everybody else puts an S on the end of it. But anyways, do you love sheeps? And I hope that you do. And we'll learn some more about that coming up in a little bit later tonight. Sister Nettie says, all is good. And thank you, Brother Paul. You're welcome for that. Let's see. All right. Brother Kirk says, we did not have a summer, so I'm waiting for the snow. That's right. You didn't really have that much heat, did you? I mean, be thankful for it, because the rest of us have been burning up. And it's not been pleasant. It's a kind, you know, you get in the car and it's like a million degrees in there, and you have to drive somewhere. And by the time you get there, finally the car's cooled off, and then you get out in the heat, and then you breathing for air again. And then you get into the store that you're going to, and they've got the air on. Then you have to repeat the process again of cooling your own car down. I know these are first world problems, but anyways, it's not very pleasant heat to be in. Sister Brenda is with us today, Brenda Phipps, that is, and good to have you with us. And we've got you on the prayer list as well. Hope that all is well as it can be on this day today. All right, Lucas, I'm going to put this again. I saw it earlier and mentioned it. I don't know if you heard me or not, but Lucas is here down in North Cotabato, and good to have you with us. So I just said it twice in case you didn't hear. All right, I think that's it. We've got the green light from everything. All the housekeeping is done. So let's bow for a word of prayer, and we will get into 1 Corinthians chapter 7. For those of you on Ignite Radio listening, we will begin with a new territory, verse number 17. Verse number 17. And we will do that right after this prayer. So let's bow together. Father, we're so thankful for another day that you've given us today, and we're so thankful, Father, that we can have this period set aside to study thy word. We're thankful, Father, for Ignite Radio and for the worldwide reach that it has, and that we're able to broadcast again worldwide so that we can help to influence those who may need to obey the gospel, and to help exhort those who have already obeyed the gospel. Please forgive us of our sins through the blood of Jesus Christ. Help us, Father, that we might not sin before thee, and that we might be better examples before others. We're thankful, Father, for those who are with us today. Bless them. Bless those who are sick among our number. We ask, Father, for your blessings upon Sister Linda, that's Brother Jack's wife up in North Bellingham, Washington State. We ask for your continued blessings upon Sister Kathy Bradley. We've missed her so much on this program, but she's been having to go through dialysis, as you know, and all of those things. Please help her, Father, that all would be well, and help her, Father, that the weakness that that causes might not affect her so much, and help her, Father, to be stronger day by day rather than weaker. We ask for your blessings upon Sister Brenda that's here with us. Thou knowest the needs that she has, and we ask, Father, that you would watch over her and care for her. We ask for your blessings upon Brother Hubert's friends, Brother Gary, who's now in hospice, Brother Stephen, who's recovering, but continue to watch over him. And, Father, for our dear, dear, dear friend, Brother David, and his dear wife, Sister Anjali, we ask for your blessings upon them. We're thankful, Father, that their motorcycle accident wasn't worse, but even so, with the wounds that they have, we ask, Father, that you would bless them and help them to heal quickly. Brother David, with his knee, help that to heal very fast, and with his dear wife, that she's going through a concussion protocol, that all would be well with her. And they're such great servants in the kingdom, Father, and their whole family, as thou well knowest, and if it's in accordance with your will, we ask that you would bless them and heal them as rapidly as possible, so that even perhaps by the Lord's day, they can be ready to go and ready for the services. But we're so thankful that things weren't worse. We're sad that it happened, but we have the faith and the strength and the courage in thee to know that thou knowest all things and can watch over them and bless them. We ask, Father, that you would continue to watch over us and bless us as we open the book and study your word. In Jesus' name, amen. All right, dear friends, 1 Corinthians chapter 7, verse number 17.
The Apostle Paul says this, "But as God hath distributed to every man, as the Lord hath called every one, so let him walk, so and so ordain I in all the churches." All right, there's a couple of things here that we need to take notice of that are extremely important. First thing, but as God hath distributed to every man. What does that mean? Well, you can take that as deep as you want to, but the bottom line is this. You have talents and abilities that I don't have. I have talents and abilities that you don't have. We have all been distributed by birth, from birth, things that were set in plans and preparations. Now, you can look at it this way, or you can look at it as a happenstance way. I don't care, but everything, every good gift and every perfect gift comes from God Almighty. And so there are not all of us that can sit behind a microphone or stand in front of a podium each Sunday and speak the gospel, but some of us have the gifts to be able to do that. Thus, God hath distributed that gift to me, to Brother Kirk, to Brother Lucas, to Brother Carlos, to Brother David. There's a number on this list, Brother Albert, and I may be forgetting someone, but all of us have been distributed by the life that we've lived that has called us to do that. The Lord has called everyone to serve in the kingdom. If you are a penitent, baptized believer, then you have something to do in the kingdom. There's a great old song. I'm not even sure that we play it. There is room in the kingdom. I've got to look and see if I don't remember us even having that, but I'll look that up. There is room in the kingdom for all of us. There's something that everybody can do. Well, I'm a woman. I can't preach. I'm a woman. I can't serve on the Lord's table. You're talking about worship things. Life is more than worship, and I don't mean that in a bad way. Worship, of course, is the ultimate for all of us as Christians. We'll start talking about going to the worship service tomorrow. But there are many, many more hours, depending on how many hours of worship that you have. At minimum, most of us have 2 hours of worship, a morning service and an afternoon service. For those of you in India, you practically have 7 hours, you know, every day of the week, 7 or 8 hours. You're going every single day there in India. And so all of us have, setting that aside, there are many other hours in the day that God has called us to do something. We don't just go to the meeting house, somebody's house or church building or under the tree or wherever that you may meet, down by the riverside, wherever that you may meet. That is not the end of our Christian life and the end of our duty, because God hath called us to use the talents that have been distributed to us. If you can't preach or you can't teach, you can cook, you can call, you can visit, you can do a number of things.

saying this. Again, nothing miraculous, nothing, this is not even Holy Spirit related. He's just making something that is a no-brainer, as we used to, I don't know if they still say that or not, but as God hath distributed to every man, every person, whatever talent you have been given by virtue of your life, I would not have ever even gotten in front of a microphone personally if I had not gotten in radio, terrestrial radio. You have terrestrial radio, satellite radio, internet radio. Now there's three kinds. There used to just be one. And when I started, there was just one, terrestrial radio on terra firma, earth, dirt. And, you know, that started me with the ability and confidence to stand up and to speak. And so I would do that and then started preaching full time after that. So I feel like in that sense, that's how the Lord called me to do what I was able to do. We have, for example, we had a fellowship meal for mom. Her birthday was this past Sunday. And there was a lady who had a birthday cake, but she decided to make two other cakes. And let me tell you, those were the best cakes. Oh, they were delicious. A coconut cake and I think it was, what I'd say it was, either Snickers or Milky Way cake. That's a candy bar, but she put in the ingredients that made it taste like that. And I'm telling you, that was good stuff, especially for somebody like me that doesn't need it. You can trust me. It was good. But she has a talent and ability to do that. So make some food. Take to somebody that's sick. Take to somebody that's poor, that's impoverished. There are things that we can do in the kingdom. And that's all that the Apostle Paul here is saying. So let him walk. So do it. Don't be lazy about it. Don't. And, you know, he would talk about, and we'll talk about later in this very book, some people that had spiritual gifts would covet some over others. There, for example, there were a lot of people that wanted to speak in tongues. The Apostle Paul would talk about that. And he would tell them, basically, don't covet other gifts. Use the gift that you've been given, whether it's prophesying, whether it's speaking, whether it's whatever. Use those. Don't just covet what mankind would consider the best gifts. And the same is being said of us, and this is extremely true of us. Never sit back and say, I don't have the ability to do this or that or the other. But you do have the ability to do something. And I know that because the Apostle Paul says, the Lord hath called everyone, so let him walk. Do what you are able to do in the kingdom, period. Don't be lazy about it and do it. And don't say, just because I can't do this, I'm not going to do what I'm supposed to do. Surely we all remember the parable of the talents. Who was the one that was blamed? In fact, the one that was sent to hell was the one with the one talent. And he didn't develop it into other talents and abilities. And he hid it and he didn't use it. And in talent in that instance is money. But he didn't put it to use for his Lord. And the same can be true of the talents in a way that we have to do things for the church. I hope that's very plain. All right, verse number 18. Is any man called to be circumcised? Let him not become uncircumcised. Let me start this verse over. Some reason my tongue and my eyes are not working together. Is any man called being circumcised? So that means if you've been who were circumcised? Well, 99% of the time it was the Jews. Is any man called being circumcised? If you're a Jew, or you're called, if you've been a penitent baptized believer, let him not become uncircumcised. Well, back then, that would have been an impossibility. Today, it is a possibility. And I say, I hate to even go down this. You know, sometimes your mind just takes you down a trail. But I see this, and I don't even know why this is a thing. But
You know, as a parent, it's your choice of whether or not today to circumcise your child. It means nothing religiously, but it's been a practice ever since God put it into place. Today it's a choice. But there's a big movement going on for people to undo it. And I think about this verse. That's the only reason I'm bringing it up. I think about this because they want to be circumcised, or uncircumcised rather. I don't know. It's some personal issue, and they'll, you know, I've seen these men that will say, don't butcher your child or mutilate your child. I don't know what's all up with that. I didn't know that that was that big of a deal. But the Apostle Paul, even here, would say, and this has to be in jest because, or he's making a larger point, but, you know, at this point in life, in the first century, it would not be possible to be circumcised and then uncircumcised. Is any called in circumcision? Let him not be circumcised. Here's the point. Come as you are as a Christian. When you are a penitent baptized believer, whatever your calling is, whatever that the talent and ability is that you have to do, do it. And don't try to undo it. Now, that's why I say he's being a little bit sarcastic in this, because that's a subject that they all knew about. Again, we don't talk about this because it's not that big of a deal today. But back then, it was an awfully big deal. You had these Judaizing teachers that were going in there and telling the Gentiles, oh, you've got to be circumcised. It's part of the law. That's, you know, God made us do it when we were Jews. And now that we're Christians, you've got to do the same thing if you want to be acceptable. And the Apostle Paul has said, no, that's not the case. And so I think there's a little bit of sarcasm going on here. And again, what he's trying to get across is don't try to be something you're not, because it's really impossible. Think about this. If I have the ability to let's say in the church, well, I'll give you an example. Brother Bob, whose place I took there at Hillview, scholarly gospel preacher, oh, very knowledgeable, very degreed, knows a lot. But he himself will admit he can't sing worth a flip. He can't sing. When we lost, when our song leader, regular song leader died, they asked me to do it, and he felt like it was too much, so he said he would do it. Well, he did it, and he did an okay job, but he himself would admit that it wasn't the greatest job in the world, and he doesn't like to do it. And he did it one time, and I think that was it. Brother Hubert says amen, and so we'll put you in the amen corner. So he hasn't led singing since because he realized that he can't. Now, again, I'm not slighting him because he will admit out of his own mouth he's not a good song leader. Well, why would you want to try to be? Now, in our situation, that's a little different. We, you know, there's very few that we have that can do it. We ended up having to get someone on the outside because all of our folks are older. Nobody can sing well enough to lead a song. And we got a young man that's very capable and is doing it. And we appreciate him doing that. But the point is, if you can't lead singing, why would you want to try to lead singing? Oh, but I love singing. Well, you can't carry a tune in a bucket. Now, Brother Bob's not that bad, by the way. But it seems like people always want to do things that they don't have the ability to do. We have a saying here, the grass is greener on the other side, and that has references to animals. If they have a fence that fixes or holds them in, there's grass everywhere in the field. They eat. They have the ability to eat everywhere, but where's the grass that they eat? Oh, they stick their necks out over the fence that's usually got barbed wires, and you know it's poking them and sticking them in the underside of their mouth, but they want to get the grass on the other side because for some reason it looks better. And it's just the same that's on the inside that's easier to get. And so in a roundabout way, that's what the Apostle Paul is trying to get across in verse 18. Don't try to do the things you can't. And the things that you can, just stay where you are, stay in your lane, and do what you're supposed to do.
And here's the reason why. Verse 19, in the Christian era, now it wasn't this way under the old law. Circumcision was everything. But today in the Christian era, circumcision is nothing. And uncircumcision is nothing but the keeping of the commandments of God. That's something, to keep the commandments of God. Verse 20, let every man abide in the same calling wherein he was called. Now, again, don't confuse this calling as the denominational world does. You've been given a talent and an ability. Was it a direct talent and ability from God? Well, I would say yes, because the Bible says very plainly, every good gift and every perfect gift comes from the Father above. So if it's a talent or ability, then I would have no hesitation saying that it does come from God. Oh, you're saying that God gives, he gives everything. So yes, absolutely. But again, through our own lives, hopefully we develop talents. You know, I worry about this current generation. Now, you know, I'm an old fogey. You can call me whatever you want to. But there's one thing I don't do, and that's sit there in front of the television and play video games all the time. Now, yeah, I'll stay on my phone a lot. But, you know, I'm not playing games and stuff. But I worry about this new generation, don't you? Technology is a great thing. Oh, I live by technology. I live by technology. Everything that I do, we're broadcasting because of technology. So it's an absolute must in the year 2026. But to waste one's time just for hours and hours sitting there in front of it, what are you doing? What talents are you developing other than, you know, having strong opposing thumbs? I don't know what talent that could eventually get for you. And, you know, if you play video games, that is a slight criticism. But the point is, you know, when you play those things, it's not just for 30 minutes or an hour. Well, how much do you watch television, Brother Paul? Well, I'll admit, I watched, you know, a little bit, but it's not till nighttime. Generally, I won't even turn on the television till after Kirk during the week. So sometime after 9 o'clock, from the time that I wake up to the time till it's 9 o'clock, I won't even turn on the television set. And then I might watch a couple of 3 hours. Well, what's the difference in playing video games? Well, I'm not playing 8 hours of video games and, you know, just solely focused on that. Well, here's the point. Again, in verse 19, it doesn't matter what you think you want, because none of those things matter but keeping the commandments of God. That's what ultimately matters. Secondarily, I've got to, I think this is probably an old saying now, but stay in your lane. Do what you can do. Don't try to do what you can't do. You know, and I don't want to embarrass mother, but, you know, she's older now. She just turned 89 years old, and she still wants to help and to do some things. We get over at Hillview, and, you know, she and my Aunt Peggy, her sister, when we were going to Munford as I was growing up, oh, they would help out tremendously. Brother Sam's mother, Sister Johnny, oh, you know, they were always doing something with the fellowship meals or helping behind the scenes in some way. But there's a lot of things mother can't do. There's a lot of younger people that can. And, you know, to want to get somebody's plate or to help them with the coffee or something like that, just I have to tell her, just sit down. It's okay. It's okay. She'll try to get my plate sometime. Just, no, don't worry about it. Just don't get my plate. I'll get it. I don't know when I'll be there to eat it. I've got to sit around and stand around and talk to people a second and fellowship and all of those things. So, you know, there comes a time when you can't do some things, but she's still very able to do others.
And there's no shame in that, is there, for any of us? I'll be the same way. You know, I've got people today, Brother Kirk, I had, there's one preacher that's just begging me to come to India. Well, I mean, I want to come to India as much as they want me to come to India, but I just would rather wait until this thing in the Middle East is settled. And so I had this preacher that when I got up this morning, he had a whole route planned for me instead of going the way that you would normally go from Atlanta, that I would go from Atlanta to London to New Delhi. He said, I found a way you can go the other direction and go through Korea. Well, that's the way I go to the Philippines. And that would be quite a bit more expensive to do. That may be safer. At least you wouldn't have to go over those areas, but, you know, there's no reason to push things that you can, and there's no reason to try to do something that you're not called to do. Verse number 21, art thou called to be a servant? Now, here's why I want to just make an emphasis, because there's going to be somebody in the denominational world that says, no, you've been called. That means that God is making you do something. You know, there's a belief in the denominational world, you have to be called to be a preacher in their sense of the word. And that means you have to either hear a voice or you have to, you know, God has to directly tell you, you need to be a preacher. And that's how you become a preacher in the denominational world. For us in the churches of Christ, we're just as the Bible says, if any man, you know, has a desire and you have the ability and the talent to do it, then you're called to do it. And so when he talks about this calling, it's not a divine thing. He's just talking about the abilities that you have. Now, how do you know that, Brother Paul? Why are you always so smug about what you know all the time, Brother Paul? Well, here's why. Art thou called to be a servant? Well, you're going to say that God's made you a servant? Well, in some small sense, I guess you could make that argument, but you see, called to be a preacher and called to be a servant, would you say that somebody's called to be a, you can't use it like that. You see, this word calling is not meant like that. It's not a divine thing. All right, so art thou called being a servant? Care not for it. In other words, don't worry about it. Don't be troubled by it. But if thou mayest be free, use it rather. If you're a servant, be a servant. And like being a servant, I mean, a lot of people think these are slaves, but these are bond servants. You're bonded to your master most of the time because of your own doings. You borrowed money from them. You're using their property to farm or what have you. And so you're bonded to them, a bond servant, and you're going to work for them until that debt is satisfied. The Apostle Paul would say he's a bond servant to Jesus Christ. Why? Because Jesus died for him. There's a debt that's owed. It'll never be paid because it can't be paid. How do I pay back the blood of Jesus Christ? Well, I can, in essence, keep the commands of God and do what Jesus wants me to do, but that's still never going to satisfy the debt. We were never meant to satisfy the debt. He did it freely. It's His grace that was given to us, but because of that, we want to live in such a way that we can show our love and appreciation for what God has done for us and for what Jesus has done for us. So in this semi-complex way that the Apostle Paul is saying here in the King James Version, if you're called to be a servant, don't worry about it. Just be a servant and don't complain about it. Don't murmur about it. God hates murmurers and complainers. That's made plain from the book of Hebrews and from the book of Exodus forward about those who wandered in the wilderness. And that's all they did is gripe and murmur and complain, and they all ended up dead, and we don't want to end up that way. If you're free, then use that rather. Use your freedom rather. Verse 22, for he that is called in the Lord, how am I in the Lord? Through faith, repentance, confession, and baptism. That's the only way that I'm going to be in the Lord. For he that is called in the Lord
being a servant is the Lord's freeman. So in other words, if you are a physical servant here on planet Earth, you're a free man, a freeman in the Lord. Likewise, also, he that is called being free is Christ's servant. So the Apostle Paul here is a little bit trying to cushion the blow because there were a lot of bond servants. There were, back in the days of Rome, there wasn't a large middle class. Either you were rich or you were poor. There wasn't a large middle class. There was a little, but not much. You were either rich or you were poor. And if you were poor, there's a high degree of possibility you were made a bondservant to somebody, either because of money or, as I mentioned, land or what have you, so you could feed your family, etc. So the Apostle Paul is trying to cushion the blow. If you are a true servant here on earth, don't worry about it. You're free under the Lord. But if you are free, don't get too high-minded. Don't get too cocky about it, too proud about it, because you are a servant of the Lord. You see? Verse number 23. Ye are bought with a price. That's how we can be free or a servant unto the Lord, depending on your situation, because ye are bought with a price, as I mentioned, a debt that will never be repaid. Be not ye the servants of men. Now, he's not saying you can't be a servant, but don't try to put yourself in man's service to the degree it's going to prevent you from obeying the commands of God. That's essential to what he's saying. You know, there's a lot of people that love money. There's a lot of people that are in debt. There's a lot of people that have to work off that debt. There's a lot of people that have to provide for their family. Sometimes there is no family planning. It's just, you know, that's kind of hard to understand too. There's just baby after baby after baby after baby, and you couldn't afford the first one, and you sure can't afford the fifth one, but they keep coming. Well, you know, the Lord gives us sense. I know I'm meddling in people's business. The Lord gives us sense to know how to stop that. But we can't live our lives in such a way that we're servants of men. If you owe a lot of money, you're going to be a servant to man because you're going to be working so hard to pay off that debt. The best thing to do, and I'm a better coach than I am a player, although I've done a pretty good job about paying most of my debt off so far. I'm still working on it. But the best thing to do is to be out. Off the grid, that's the way to put it. To be off the grid. Now, I'm not saying you have to move in the backwoods, but you don't want to owe people money where, you know, you're getting phone calls all the time, you're getting bills in the mail all the time. Now, if you can't pay them and you don't have a job for that, I know there's a sister on this very program that's really sweating things out right now because she's between jobs. She has, some children. And she's worried about all of those things, and all we can do is pray for her. But we don't need to be indebted to mankind such that it takes away from the ability of us to do what God wants us to do. Brother Hubert says this, it is an honor and a privilege to be a servant of the Lord. Absolutely, absolutely. You know, isn't it, for those who are very ignorant, and I'll use that in a nice way, very ignorant of God's word, and you probably know somebody, Brother Hubert, just like I do, just like Brother Kirk and everybody else, that will not be a Christian because they think it's too restrictive. It chokes me. I can't be a Christian because it prevents me from doing this and doing that and doing the other. No, it prevents you from going to hell. That's what it prevents you from. And as Brother Hubert here says very plainly, he's happy to be a servant of the Lord and not to be participating in things that would eventually damn his soul to hell.
And so it is an honor and a privilege to be under those restrictions, but that's not the proper way to look at it, is it? It's not that I can't do a lot under the New Testament as a Christian. You can't do bad things. You can't do evil things, but that you shouldn't be doing that anyways, correct? And thus, let every man wherein he is called therein abide with God. And if that means that I can't do some things that maybe the physical side of me wants to do, Jesus would say, deny ourselves. What do you think that means? Well, it means denying myself of the earthly pleasure. What else could it mean? What do you think it means when Jesus says, deny yourself, take up your cross daily and follow me? It means you put yourself as number two. Christ becomes number one. Well, I want to do this. Well, Christ is number one, so I can't do that, you see. I want to go out and I want to get drunk, or I want to go out and have promiscuous sex, or I want to go out and I want to go gamble a bunch of money or something like that. Well, you can't do that because you have to deny yourself and follow me. And the Apostle Paul is saying the same thing, but in a different way. Brethren, let every man wherein he is called, therein abide with God. Whatever station of life that you are in, whatever talents and abilities that you have, use them and stay in God. Abide in God. Deny yourself. It doesn't mean you can't go to the park or you can't go on a family vacation. It doesn't mean that. It doesn't mean you can't go to the movies. I mean, let's don't be ridiculous. Yes, there are some things that God has provided that we are obviously able to do, but there's a lot that we don't have any business even doing at all. There's a lot more do's than don'ts in the New Testament, quite frankly. But for some reason, people always get hung up on the don'ts. And if they're not careful, they're going to be caught one day with the trumpet sounding, time being no more, and they've not obeyed the gospel, and there's not going to be any extra time for anything else. So it's better to abide, as the text here says, with God. That's where I want to be. I'm going to spend an eternity with God. Sister Nettie says, amen. We'll put you in the amen corner. Where else would you want to be? It's going to be a much smoother transition to continue to abide here with God and to be able to abide in heaven with God. Because in fact, if I don't abide with God here, I'm never going to make it to heaven. And sadly, there's some people that think, oh, I love God. He loves me. Just like Barney, the old purple dinosaur. I love you. You love me. And it's just going to be peaches and cream. And I'll make it straight to heaven. Brother Kirk says, take an extra 10. All right, I'll do it. No problems on this end. Verse number 25. Now I wish you haven't given me this extra 10. Back into family matters. All right, here we go. Buckle up. It's been easy until 7:01, but Brother Kirk told me to take 10, so I'll do it. Now concerning virgins, ladies who are young girls who are not married and have not had sex. That's what it means. I have no commandment of the Lord. Okay. So what do you say? Yet I give my judgment as one that hath obtained mercy of the Lord to be faithful. Remember, the Apostle Paul is a bachelor. I'm a bachelor. I feel strange sometimes talking about these issues. People will ask me. I'm not a marital counselor, but through reading God's word, I feel like sometimes I would rather not, but I have enough knowledge of God's word that I feel like that I could give some good opinions about these things, even though I'd rather not
answer it. Brother Bobby is with us today. Bobby Watts had a birthday yesterday. We were ready to sing happy birthday and everything. But Brother Bobby, you was at church though last night. I know that. Brother Bobby says amen. We'll put you in the amen corner. Well, here's our dear friend, Sister Rose. I was going to send you a message and say, where are you? I'm sure you're working or something, but good to see you, Sister Rose. Hope that all is well. Hello, Brother Paul. Good morning, and everyone here.